0: everybody should let their hair down.
1: Yes, sir.
2: Jackie said let it down, not take it off.
1: Oh, pardon me. Continue, Don.
0: So, in keeping with the spirit of New Year's Eve, I bring you a man who will get up at midnight, hang up his calendar, refill his hot water bottle, get back in bed again. Here he is, Jack Benny.
1: Thank you. Hello again. This is Playboy Benny. Wishing you all a happy New Year. Don, that was a funny introduction, and this being New Year's Eve, I'm not going to be mad at you. Of course, I'll hate myself in the morning. Yes, Don, here it is, New Year's Eve, and in just a few hours, it'll be 1945. 1945. Gosh, what I wouldn't give to be 19 again.
2: What you wouldn't give to be 45 again.
1: Mary, that's an easy joke if I ever heard one. But this is New Year's Eve. But then I'm not going to be mad at you, you know?
2: Thanks, Cookie.
1: You're welcome, Poopsie. Oh, hello, Phil. I didn't see you come in.
3: Hiya, Jackson. Well, I wanted to surprise you. Do you notice anything different about me?
1: Let's see. A new tie?
3: No.
1: New shirt?
3: No.
1: Oh, a new suit?
3: No.
1: Well, what is it?
3: I'm wearing those lousy shoelaces you gave me for Christmas.
1: Phil, that is not the proper spirit, you know.
0: Well, Jack, I hate to bring this up, but you didn't think of me. You didn't give me anything for Christmas.
1: Oh, yes, Don, I ordered a nice gift for you, but it didn't get here yet. See, they're having a little trouble at Montgomery Ward. And listen, kids, now that you brought it up, that was a fine present you all chipped in and gave me. A gift certificate for a dinner at the Thrifty Drugstore. The meal was good, but I kept slipping off the stool all the time. Anyway, kids, Christmas is over, and after our program, I want you all to come over to my house and see the new year in. Boy, am I going to have fun.
2: Oh, sure, sure.
1: What do you mean, oh, sure, sure?
2: You'll have fun, all right. You'll drink 3 bottles of Coca-Cola, 2 7-Ups, and 1 Dr. Pepper. Then 10 minutes later, you'll put on a lady's hat and holler, yippee!
1: What?
3: Then you'll have 2 fingers of Dad's old-fashioned root beer, and Rochester will have to carry you up to bed.
1: What are you kids talking about?
2: You're the only one I ever saw that drinks champagne out of a spoon.
1: Now, listen, kids, I may be that way all year, but when it comes to New Year... Oh, hello, Larry.
4: Hello, Mr. Benny. Happy New Year.
1: Same to you. I'm glad you got here, kid. It's time for your song.
4: Okay, but can I tell you about my New Year's resolution first?
1: Sure, kid. What is it?
4: Well, I made a resolution never to ask you for a raise unless you gave it to me voluntarily.
1: Well. Whatever made you think of that?
2: It's on page 84 of his contract.
1: It is not. Anybody that works for me can ask for a raise anytime they want to. I can't help it if the government froze salaries.
3: You know, you're not a bad little refrigerator yourself.
1: All right, Phil. But the next time you want a raise, ask for it yourself. Don't send Alice and the kids around. And where did they get those ragged old clothes? What a corny act they put on.
2: Say, Jack.
1: What?
2: Getting back to resolutions, it wouldn't hurt if you made a few yourself.
1: Mary, I've already made a resolution. You'd be surprised if I told you what it is.
3: No kidding, Jackson. What is it?
1: Well, I made a resolution that from now on, I'm going to be friends with Fred Allen and never say anything against him.
0: Ah, Jack, that's really swell. You're really being magnanimous after all the things Allen has said about you.
1: Oh, Don, it was all in the spirit of fun. Allen's a nice guy. Never meant those things. It was just for laughs.
3: Yeah, you're right, Jackson. But I'll never forget the laugh Allen got when he said you squeeze a nickel so hard you get milk out of the buffalo. He was sharp that night, that kid was.
1: Oh, did Allen say that?
3: Yeah.
1: What a sense of humor, really.
2: And I'll never forget the time Allen said that you're so bow-legged and your girl is so knock-kneed, when you dance together, you look like a mixmaster.
1: What a sense of humor he used to have.
3: What do you mean, used to have?
1: Well, that guy's mentality is so low, he has to lie down to think.
2: Jack, your resolution...
1: And with those bags under his eyes, his face looks like an old pair of pants with the pockets inside out.
2: Jack, your resolution...
1: 12 o'clock. Think, kid, well, I think of some more. I hope I get some beauties before midnight.
3: Believe me.

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0: Bob Hayes. Good live number there, Larry. That was a trolley song sung by Larry Stevens. And now, ladies and gentlemen, as is our custom every year at this time, we will present our annual New Year's play entitled The New Tenant, or Goodbye 44, Hello 45. As most of you will remember, this is an allegorical fantasy that takes place...
1: Hey, Jackson, just a minute. What do you mean by allegorical fantasy?
0: Well, for instance, Phil, did you see Dumbo, the little elephant with the big ears?
1: No.
0: Did you see Ferdinand the Bull?
1: No.
0: Well, did you see the reluctant dragon?
1: No, I haven't had a drink in 3 months, Jackson. I've been trying to get away from this stuff.
0: Well, I'm not going to explain it to you, Phil. You'll understand it as we go along. And that last thing you said is a lie anyway. Now, in our... not even in the script, I know. Now, in our fantasy, I will again play the part of the old year 1944 who has been living in a big boarding house called the United States, which is run by Uncle Sam and his wife, Columbia.
1: Hey, Jackson, am I going to play the part of Uncle Sam?
0: Yes, Phil, you'll wear a bright blue jacket with white stars on it and red and white striped pants.
1: And I'll lay 8 to 5 people who think I'm Bing Crosby.
0: Never mind. Now, Mary, you play the part of Columbia. You'll be Phil's wife, and you and Phil have 48 children.
2: Holy smoke, now they'll really think he's Crosby.
0: Let me explain it to you, Mary. Your children are the 48 states. You see, each state is a child.
2: Oh, Jack, how could I possibly have 48 children?
0: Mary, you were born in 1776.
2: Oh.
0: What are you laughing at?
2: I look pretty good for an old babe, don't I?
0: Not bad, not bad. Now, Don.
3: Yes, Jack?
0: You play a very important part in tonight's fantasy. You're going to be the world.
3: The world, huh?
0: Yes. And loosen your belt, Don. Your equator is strangling South America. And now, folks, this play will go on immediately.
3: Oh, say, Jack.
0: Yes, Don.
3: Come here a minute. I want to show you something.
0: What is it?
3: Well, now, if I'm the world, then my chest must be the United States.
0: Uh-huh.
3: And right over here, a little to the southeast, is Goldsboro, North Carolina.
0: Right here?
3: Yes.
0: Oh, pardon me, Don. I didn't know my finger was cold. I'm sorry.
3: Well, anyway, Jack, this little town of Goldsboro is right in the heart of the tobacco country.
0: I know, Don, but we've got a play to do.
3: And it's here that they get those finer, lighter, golden leaves of tobacco and make them into Lucky Strike cigarettes.
0: Well, that's fine, Don, but you see,
3: that's why that slogan, LSMFT, is so true.
0: But, Don, I can't see where that has anything to do with our New Year's play. You see, LSMFT stands for Lucky Strike, means fine tobacco.
3: Yes, Jack, Lucky Strike means fine tobacco.
0: Don, that happens to be a statement of fact, while our play is an allegorical fantasy. There's no connection.
3: Oh, I'm sorry, Jack.
0: Well, that's all right, Don, but don't bring it up again. Until next Sunday. Now, button up your shirt. Goldsboro's getting goose pimples there. And now, ladies and gentlemen, our annual New Year's play will go on immediately after a music... Oh, darn it. I'll get it. Hello?
4: Hello, Mr. Benny. This is Rochester.
0: Rochester, what is it?
4: You can bring your guests over any time you want. I just finished making the punch.
0: The punch? That's good.
4: But, boss, I lost your recipe, so I used mine.
0: What's your recipe?
4: Simple and direct. First, you put in a gallon of grape juice, then you start pouring in the gin.
0: How much gin?
4: Till you can't taste the grape juice.
0: Oh, my goodness.
4: That ain't all. Then you start pouring in the bourbon.
0: Bourbon with gin? How much bourbon do you put in?
4: Till you can't taste the scotch.
0: Scotch? What kind of a silly drink is that? Scotch, bourbon, gin, and grape juice. Get rid of it immediately.
4: Okay, I'll see if I can drain it out of the washing machine.
0: The washing machine, Rochester. I left my new shirt in there this morning.
4: I know, boss. I noticed it after I poured in the stuff.
0: Well, for heaven's sake, take my shirt out.
4: It's too late now. There's nothing left but the buttons.
0: Oh, Rochester, this is the worst yet. At least you can take out the buttons.
4: Oh, boss, they're so happy, I hate to disturb them.
0: Well, I don't know what to say now, Rochester. Don't monkey with it anymore. I'll be home right after the broadcast.
4: Okay, goodbye.
0: Goodbye.
4: Oh, say, boss.
0: Now what?
4: Can I leave about 10 o'clock tonight? I'm going to a New Year's party, too.
0: No, Rochester, every time you go to a New Year's party, you always stay out so late.
4: Oh, I'm going to be back early this year.
0: What time?
4: About Thursday.
0: Well, all right, Rochester. New Year's Eve. Enjoy yourself. But before you go, in fact, before I get home, I want you to empty that punch out of the washing machine. It's too dangerous to have in the house when you...
4: Don't worry, boss. As soon as I hang up,
0: I knew it. I knew it. The punch exploded. Rochester. Rochester, what happened? Rochester, are you hurt?
4: Not unless I make a bad landing.
0: A bad landing. Rochester, Rochester, where's the punch bowl?
4: I don't know, but I'm over the Rose Bowl.
0: Oh, well played, Bill. He'll be back at

0: That was Hollywood Canteen, played by Phil Harris and his orchestra. Now, ladies and gentlemen, for our annual New Year's play entitled The New Tenant, or Goodbye 44, Hello 45. As the curtain rises, it's almost midnight of December 31st, and old man 1944 is packing his bags and ready to make his exit. Curtain music. Oh, Columbia. Columbia, come here a minute, please.
1: What do you want, 44?
0: Gotta gather up my things before little 45 gets here. Hand me those, will you?
1: Are these yours?
0: Yep.
1: Why, old-timer Bobby socks.
0: Well, I've had my moments, you know. Now, let's see. Might as well pack those racetracks. They ain't going to be used for a while. See, there's Bay Meadows.
1: Here's Hialeah.
0: Yep. Here's Santa Anita. Say, I never knew they had a $10 window. And what else? Oh, yes, hand me that bundle of swing music, will
1: you? Here you are.
0: Thanks. I'm going to dance with the dolly, with the hole in her stocking, with the hole in her stocking, with the hole in her stocking. Sloppy little dame, ain't she? Oh, clang, clang, clang, went the trolley. A ding, ding, ding, went the bell. Come in.
2: Hello, old-timer.
0: Oh, hello, Uncle Sam. Where you been the last few weeks?
2: Oh, I've been all over, all over. I've been delivering Christmas presents to all my nieces and my nephews.
1: Well, Sam, you got here just in time to say goodbye to 1944.
0: Yep, in a few minutes I'll be leaving you, and I'll never be back on Earth again.
2: Gosh, kind of feel sorry for you.
0: Why?
2: Now you'll never know what happened to Snowflake and Shaky.
0: That's right.
1: Hey, Sam, I was looking for you yesterday. Where were you?
2: Well, I ran up the West Coast. I wanted to ask Henry Kaiser what's cooking.
1: Uh-huh.
2: And between Watts and cooking, he launched 3 ships.
0: Well, you're getting the ship, Sam. Just get the men to sail them. You're all set. Well, I better finish my packing. Let's see. Maybe I ought to take along some of these moving pictures.
1: You want to take Going My Way? Everybody's seen it.
0: No, I better leave that. I want little 1945 to see it. With all the problems he's going to have, that picture will do him a lot of good.
1: Well, how about taking Jack Benny's new picture?
0: No, that's going to be one of his problems. Well, maybe I'd better...
1: Come in.
3: Well, howdy, everybody. Hi, old-timer.
0: Well, what do you know? It's the world come to say goodbye to me.
3: Yeah, I'll miss you, old-timer. Lots of things happened to me while you were here.
0: That's right, world. We had 365 exciting days, didn't we?
3: Yeah.
0: What you laughing at, world?
3: Remember last month when I burped and Tokyo had an earthquake?
0: Yep.
2: Say, world, your earthquake shook them almost as bad as my B-29s.
0: You're right, Sam.
1: Say, world, why don't you hang around till the new tenant arrives?
0: Sure, stay a while, world. Sit down on the refrigerator, cool off your Arctic Circle. Say, Columbia.
1: Yes?
0: Tune in the radio. This will be my last chance to get a little entertainment.
1: Okay.
4: You're listening to another broadcast of Mr. Keene, Tracer of Lost Persons. The next case is that of a man named Benito Mussolini, alias Il Duce. A sure way to identify this fugitive is to get him up on a high building and show him a balcony. If he steps out on the balcony and makes a speech, he's Mussolini. If he steps out and there is no balcony, let's hope so.
0: I wonder where he's hiding.
3: Oh, I wouldn't worry too much about him. His troublemaking days are over.
1: Yeah, I'll get another station.
5: And now that you have answered the first one correctly, would you like to try the $2 question?
6: Yeah.
5: The $2 question is a simple one. Oh, by the way, what is your name?
6: My name is Adolf Hitler, but for $2, you can call me Schickelgruber.
5: All right, Adolf. Would you like to try the $4 question?
6: Yeah.
7: You will be sorry, Adolf.
6: Nobody asked you, Gary.
5: Please, please, no coaching from the audience. Now for the next question. Tell me, Adolf, who won the Battle of Stalingrad?
6: Germany.
5: I'm sorry, that's the wrong answer.
6: Wrong! Schweinhund! You call me wrong! Adolf Hitler can't be wrong! I'm always right! Heil Hitler! Heil myself! Verbluten, Duden, Dammkopf, Duden!
5: Adolf!
6: thinking. You are thinking that because I threw a bronze. I am crazy. I am not crazy. I am Adolf Hitler. I am one of the greatest. Everybody else is crazy, but I'm all right.
8: I just like to eat hugs.
9: Get another station, Columbia. Schicklgruber seems to have lost control of himself.
1: Okay, old-timer.
4: And now, Mr. Anthony, we have the case of Mr. H.
3: All right. Will Mr. H step up to the microphone? Your name, please.
10: My name is Hirohito. I live in Imperial Palace, which is located in what is left of Tokyo.
3: And you have a problem?
10: Yes, Mr. Anthony. I went into partnership with a German in a war. First, we was winning. Now, we are losing. Almost every day, the big 29 fly over Tokyo. And now I wish I had never listened to that German, that no good son.
3: No names, please. Now get on with your problem.
10: Well, my problem is this. If I have the world's greatest army, and the world's greatest air force, and the world's greatest navy, then please tell me, Mr. Anthony.
3: Yes?
10: Why in the name of Nagasaki am I getting the sukiyaki knocked out of me?
3: I'll tell you why, Hirohito. Because you and your whole gang are a bunch of dirty no-good...
10: No names, please. No names.
3: Yes, Hirohito, you have a problem. But it's of your own making, and I cannot nor would I give you any advice, any consolation, or any hope for the future. And if you'll excuse the expression, scram, bum!
1: That's telling him?
9: Turn it off, Columbia. Shut it off. Doggone, look at that clock. Just got my duds together in time. That's the first stroke of 12. Wonder what's keeping the new tenant.
1: Don't worry, he'll show up. He always does.
9: Say, here's a tip for you, Sam. You worked hard during the time I was here, and you did a good job. But I want you to work even harder for the little fella that's coming in.
2: Well, don't you worry, old-timer. I'm really rolling now.
9: Time's a-fleeting, but I can't leave till that little shaver gets here.
1: That must be him now.
9: Yeah. Come in. Well, it's the little new year. Hello, Sonny.
1: Hello, old-timer. Isn't he cute? Just look at the size of him.
9: Yeah. Bet he doesn't weigh much more than Sinatra. What's that you got under your arm, Sonny?
11: Some forms I'm going to try awfully hard to get signed this year.
9: Yeah? What are they?
11: Well, here's the most important one. It says, how do you pronounce these big words?
9: Let's see it. Oh, that says unconditional surrender. Well, I hope you get them signed darn soon. Hey, kid, I want you to meet Uncle Sam and his wife, Columbia.
11: Glad to know you, folks.
1: Hello, Sonny.
12: Hiya, Bub. You ought to have a coat on with them diapers. It's pretty chilly tonight.
9: Yeah, I sure was cold the first night I got here. Say, Bub, I almost forgot. This is the world. Want you to meet him, too.
13: Hello, son.
11: Hello. So you're the world, huh?
9: Yes, sir.
11: Gosh, there's enough room on him for everybody.
9: Well, there should be, but there are a couple of fellas that are trying to hog it all. They ain't never satisfied. Now sit down, Sonny. I want to show you my album. A few pictures I took while I was here. Now here's a family picture of a bunch of Uncle Sam's nephews.
11: Say, they all look alike, don't they?
9: Well, they do in those uniforms, but let me tell you something, Sonny. They're doing a great job, and you can be proud of each and every one of them.
11: What are their names?
9: Well, I don't know them all, but... There's a fella named Jones. Here's another one here, O'Reilly. There's a kid called Spinelli. Right next to him, see that colored boy there?
11: Mm-hmm.
9: His name's Johnson. Right in back of him, that's Lopez. Right alongside of him is a fella named Ginsburg. And the fella way over on this end here is Peterson. All good Americans. Now, Sonny, here's a picture of another group of Uncle Sam's nephews. Now, these boys felt just like you did. You know, about the world being big enough for everybody. These boys, just like the others, went out to do something about it.
11: Gee, they look like the kind of fellows that would do a good job.
9: They did more than a good job. Too bad they can't come back and tell you about it. And listen, Sonny, one of your jobs is not to forget what they did. And here's something else you don't want to forget.
11: What's that, sir?
9: Well, you got to see that Sam's nephews and nieces here at home stay on their jobs. Keep giving blood to the Red Cross. And never stop buying bonds until you get that paper signed. You know, the one you brought with you.
11: Yes, sir.
9: And another thing.
1: Say, old-timer, you better get moving.
9: Oh, wait a minute. Don't rush me. Oh, by the way, son, Uncle Sam's got a nephew called Franklin that's been taking mighty good care of him. Ain't he, Sam?
12: Darn tootin'.
9: Keep an eye on him, son, and give him all the help you can.
11: Franklin, eh? I'll write that down.
9: Well, my time's almost up. Gotta be leaving now. Goodbye, Junior.
11: So long, Pop.
9: Goodbye, Sam.
12: So long, old-timer.
9: Well, here I go.
1: Goodbye, 44.
9: So long, Columbia. Keep 'em flying.

0: will be back in just a minute. But first, here's my good friend, L.A. Speed Rake.
1: They pulled
2: 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Witness independent tobacco experts, men like Mr. Charles W. Jenkins of Bowling Green, Kentucky, who said,
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1: $43.00,
4: sold American. 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
2: Yes, sir.
4: Right you are.
2: Lucky Strike means fine tobacco. So smoke that smoke of fine tobacco, Lucky Strike.
6: Good night. Happy New Year, everybody. Happy New Year. 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

0: Well, the Christmas spirit has really taken over the great Gildersleeve's house. 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What excitement. 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
1: Lumpy mattress. I shouldn't have hidden Leroy's bicycle under my bed.
0: And all the wonderful mysteries of the days before Christmas. Hidden parcels, closet doors all locked.
2: Leroy, what you doing peeking through that keyhole?
3: I wasn't peeking.
2: Looking through a keyhole into a dark closet. You can't see nothing in there.
3: Yeah, I know it.
2: Come on, let's get a flashlight.
0: Now it's coming on Christmas Eve.
3: Gee whiz, Unc, is that all the presents you're putting under the tree?
1: Well, that's all for now, Leroy. I may have a couple of other little items to bring down after you're snug in your bed.
3: Yeah?
1: While visions of sugar plums dance through your head.
3: That's something I could never figure out. What's a sugar plum?
1: Well,
4: Make room, coming through.
1: Well, Marjorie with her little presents.
3: Little presents is right. Holy smoke, she can carry them all in one hand. What a cheapskate.
1: Now, Leroy.
4: It's all right, Unky. It doesn't bother me a bit.
3: What dinky little packages. I bet everybody gets a doily.
1: The size of the package, my boy, doesn't mean a thing. It's the thought that counts.
3: Yeah, I know.
4: This is going to be the best Christmas we ever had, Unky.
1: Well, it could be.
4: I have a big surprise for you.
1: For me?
3: I know, it's a motorcycle.
1: Yeah.
4: No, it's not a motorcycle. It's a wonderful surprise for a wonderful uncle.
1: Oh, Marjorie, don't hug me so tight. Oop.
3: I heard something crack. Were they ribs?
1: No, Leroy. 3 cigars. Oh, well, I'll give them to Judge Hooker. I'll tell him they're a new brand of cigar with hinges in the middle. For smoking in phone booths.
4: Oh, I can hardly wait, Uncle.
1: Now, Marjorie, I hope you didn't buy me something expensive.
4: You'll never guess what it is.
1: Hmm?
4: Oh, that must be Bronco.
1: Yeah, that's Bronco, all right. He always rings the bell like a bear was chasing him.
4: Hello, Bronco. Come in.
5: Hiya, Marge, honey.
1: Well, come in, Bronco.
5: Merry Christmas, Mr. Gildersleeve. Leroy.
1: Merry Christmas to you, Bronco.
3: Yeah, Merry Christmas, honey.
1: Leroy.
4: Little brothers. You can leave your coat on, Bronco. We're all going over to the high school auditorium tonight.
5: Oh?
4: They're having the Kraft Choral Club from Chicago.
5: Well, that's very nice, Mr. Gildersleeve.
1: Yeah, a lot of fine voices. Beautiful music.
3: What are they going to sing, Unc? That opera stuff?
1: No, Leroy. Christmas carols.
4: Bronco, I told Unky I have a surprise for him tonight.
5: Yeah, quite a surprise.
1: Oh? Is Bronco in on this, too? How about a little tip, Bronco?
5: Oh, I couldn't do that, Mr. Gildersleeve.
3: I don't know what it is, but Bertie does.
1: Bertie? Well, you children clean up the front room. I think I'll drift out to the kitchen and have a little talk with Bertie.
4: You won't get anything out of Bertie, Uncle.
1: Well, I'm not trying to, Marjorie. I just want to see Bertie about arrangements for this evening. Of course, it wouldn't hurt to pick up a small clue. I love Christmas. Bertie!
6: Yes, Miss Gildersleeve?
1: Just thought I'd come out and see if you're all set for tonight.
6: Yes, sir. Bertie's all set.
1: Fine. Marjorie has a little surprise for me this evening.
6: Yes, sir.
1: Of course, I know what it is.
6: Yes, sir.
1: I'm sure you know what it is, too, Bertie.
6: Yes, sir.
1: That is, you may know what it is, but just so you'll be sure, Bertie, you write what you think it is on this piece of paper, and I'll write what I know it is, then we'll exchange pieces of paper.
6: All right, Mr. Gildersleeve, here's my grocery pencil.
1: There. Now we exchange, Bertie.
6: Yes, sir.
1: Thank you. Let's see what Bertie wrote. You ain't trapping me. Let's face it, Bertie. Marjorie's gone out and bought me a very nice present of some kind, and I'm a little worried about it.
6: Oh?
1: See, I don't have anything very spectacular for Marjorie. Just the usual presents for a girl.
6: Well, don't worry about that, Mr. Gildersleeve. Miss Marjorie ain't worried about what she's going to get this year. She's a grown-up lady now.
1: I know, Bertie, but Got to give her something a little bit special. After all, she has this big surprise for me.
6: Pretty late to go buying anything now, Mr. Gilsey.
1: Yeah, that's right. By George, Bertie, I just had a great idea. You remember a long time ago I said when Marjorie grew up, I was going to give her my mother's diamond ring?
6: Yes, sir.
1: I was going to surprise her with it on her next birthday. But what's wrong with Christmas?
6: There's nothing wrong with it. Absolutely nothing.
1: I'll do it, Bertie. I've got the ring up in my dresser drawer. I'll go down to Mr. Peavy's and get a fancy box for it.
6: Oh, that sure will please her.
1: You bet. Now, Bertie, don't you say a word about this to Marjorie.
6: No, sir. I ain't tell nobody nothing.
1: Don't you even give her a little hint.
6: I ain't tell nobody nothing.
1: Fine. What time is dinner?
6: I ain't tell nobody. Oh, I mean 6 o'clock.
1: Good old Bertie.

0: yourself, Peavy.
1: Hello, Mr. Gildersleeve. What can I do for you this Christmas Eve?
0: Peavy, I need a box. Something very fancy.
1: Well, what would you like to have in it?
0: Well, nothing, Peavy. I just want a little empty box. It's for a Christmas present.
1: Empty box, eh?
0: Yeah.
1: You're playing a little practical joke on somebody, are you?
0: No, Peavy, it's for a ring. I want a box for a ring.
1: Oh, well, why didn't you say so?
0: Do you have one?
1: I don't think so.
0: Peavy, you must have something around here. There's a lot of little boxes there in the showcase.
1: Those are all full of cold tablets.
0: Oh, for goodness.
1: How about an aspirin box? You could take the aspirin out.
0: Peavy, this is Marjorie's Christmas present. I'm giving her my mother's diamond ring. Most wonderful surprise of her life. Now, come on, Peavy.
1: Well, I think I can find you something.
0: Attaboy. Look at this ring. Isn't that a beauty?
1: My, my.
0: I've just been waiting for Marjorie to grow up so I could give it to her.
1: Makes me feel a little old, Mr. Gildersleeve.
0: Huh?
1: Seems like only yesterday that Marjorie was in here dangling her pigtails in a chocolate sundae.
0: Yeah, those pigtails are up in the attic now. I kept them both.
1: Very sweet girl, Marjorie.
0: Yes, she is, Peavy. I was thinking this afternoon while Marjorie and Leroy and I were decorating the tree how much those children mean to me. How I've cared for them and watched them grow. Yeah, they're everything I have, Peavy.
1: It's nice to feel that way. Makes a nice Christmas, too. All the stockings hung up by the chimney.
0: You bet. Too bad you didn't have any children, Peavy. Only two stockings on your mantle?
1: No, we have three. Mrs. Peavy hangs up both of hers.
0: I've got to run, Peavy. I'm picking up Miss Milford, and we're all going over to the auditorium to hear the craft chorus. Why don't you folks drop over to the house later, Peavy? Christmas Eve, you know.
1: Well, thank you, Mr. Gildersleeve. Happy Christmas, Carol.
0: Yeah, see you later, Peavy.

0: Well, the auditorium's almost full. Yeah, let's sit down here, Catherine.
1: Thank you, Throckmorton.
0: You look lovely this evening.
1: Thank you. I feel like a debutante with this corsage you sent me.
0: Well, what the heck? It's Christmas. I gave the florist $375 and told him to shoot the works.
2: Adam!
0: Oop, who's that?
2: Look up here in the roof!
3: Leroy!
1: Oh, no. Where is he?
0: Way up there in the balcony, eating peanuts. Leroy, watch those shells!
1: Oh, look, there's Bronco and Marjorie.
0: Yeah, you can't miss Bronco. What a moose.
1: Aren't they cute together?
0: Yeah. You care to put your coat over the back of the seat? Get it off your shoulders?
1: Thank you.
0: Nice evening gown. Love concerts.
1: Shh, Throckmorton, the curtain is going up.
4: Ladies and gentlemen, on this Christmas Eve, it is our pleasure to present the Kraft Choral Club under the direction of Gerhard Schroth.
0: Well, fine-looking group, all in tuxedos.

0: Catherine, I'm going to give you a little preview of a surprise I have for Marjorie tonight. What do you think of this?
1: Oh, what a gorgeous ring.
2: I beg your pardon. Oh, excuse me, please.
0: Ooh, the judge, late again.
2: Well, Gilday. Good evening, Miss Milford.
1: Good evening, Judge Hooker.
0: Sit down, Judge. You're interrupting something important.

0: Catherine, I'm going to give you a little preview of a surprise I have for Marjorie tonight. What do you think of this?
1: Oh, what a gorgeous ring.
2: I beg your pardon. Excuse me, please.
0: The judge, late again.
2: Well, Gilday. Good evening.

0: The judge late again.
1: Well, Gildy. Good evening, Miss Milford.
2: Good evening, Judge Hooker.
0: Sit down, Judge. You're interrupting something important.
1: I am? Oh, are you presenting your lady fair with a ring?
0: Hooper.
2: Judge, please. This is Throckmorton's gift to Marjorie.
1: Yeah.
0: Horace, why don't you drop over after the concert and watch Marjorie's eyes light up when she sees this, huh?
1: Thank you, Gildy. I'll be happy to.
0: Yeah, the Peavies are coming over.
2: Shh. They're about to sing again, Throckmorton.
0: Yeah? I'd invite all the craft singers, too, but I'm afraid Bertie might run out of cheese and crackers.
2: Throckmorton, hush.
0: Oh, yeah.

0: beautiful music. I think this is the best part of Christmas Eve.
1: Very nice, Judge. Wait till we get over to our house. Marjorie starts opening her presents. Oh, brother, I can hardly wait.

The Great Gildersleeve will return in just a minute. Santa Claus season is pretty expensive, isn't it? Well, if the holiday ahead might put your food budget in the red, here's how to economize now so you'll be prepared for the splurge meals. 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

0: Well, the folks have just come home from the Christmas Eve concert, and it's getting close to the big moment the great Gildersleeve has been waiting for.
1: Marjorie, you and Catherine come over by the fire. Bronco, why don't you throw another log on?
2: What? Oh, sure, Mr. Gildersleeve.
1: Bronco, that's the footstool.
2: Oh, I'm sorry, Mr. Gildersleeve. I don't know what I was thinking about.
3: He's excited tonight, Unky.
1: What's everybody so excited about?
4: It's Christmas Eve, Unc. Let's light the tree and open the packages.
1: Well, better light the tree, I guess. Where's that plug? Yeah. Get ready, everybody. Here go the lights.
3: Oh, it's perfectly beautiful, Throckmorton.
2: Yeah, that's quite a tree.
5: Isn't it wonderful?
3: Oh, it's very effective with all those lights bubbling.
1: Well, I'm sort of a bubbly fellow, too, around Christmas time. Why shouldn't I be? Got a lot of good friends and a wonderful little family.

0: You certainly have, Throckmorton.
1: Yes, sir, I've raised two fine children, and they mean all the world to me.
2: We go through this every year, Miss Milford.
1: Well, I mean it. I appreciate you more and more every year.
2: We appreciate you, too, Unc. Now let's open the presents.
1: Yeah, let's open the presents.
3: My surprise to you comes last, Unky.
1: Well, I have a surprise for you, too, Marjorie. But wait a minute. We can't open presents till the others get here.
3: What others?
4: You mean you're expecting somebody else, Mr. Gildersleeve?
1: Well, I invited Judge Hooker and the Peavies.
3: But, Uncle Mort, we thought it was just to be the family and Miss Milford.
4: Yeah, that's what we thought, Mr. Gildersleeve.
1: Well, Marjorie, I sort of wanted the judge and the Peavies to see what I have for you.
2: Yeah, what's wrong with having them over at Christmas? They always bring presents.
0: Leroy is being very practical about this thing.
1: Yeah, Christmas to Leroy is like bank night.
2: Yeah.
1: Bronco, let's bring some more chairs into the dining room, huh? Say, where's Bronco? Did he fall in the fireplace?
3: I think he went in your den, Unky.
1: Oh?
4: Mr. Gildersleeve...
1: Yes, Bronco?
4: May I see you for a minute?
1: Certainly. Excuse me, everybody. Deck the halls with boughs of holly.
4: Do you mind if we close the door, Mr. Gildersleeve?
1: Close the door? Is it that secret?
4: Well, it's about the surprise Marjorie was telling you about.
1: Well, don't tell me now, Bronco. I want to wait for it.
4: I think I should tell you, Mr. Gildersleeve, before the others come.
1: Huh? What difference does that make?
4: Well, we'd planned this for just you and the family. Marjorie and I were going to stand up by the tree hand in hand and give you your surprise.
1: Cute, cute.
4: I was going to make the speech.
1: You? A speech?
4: Yes, sir. I was going to tell you that Marjorie and I want to be married.
1: Married? Well, sure, maybe sometime, Bronco.
4: Not sometime, Mr. Gildersleeve. This is definite. I'm asking you if I may marry Marjorie.
1: Marry Marjorie? Little Marjorie? So, this is her surprise, eh?
4: I love her, Mr. Gildersleeve.
1: Yes.
4: And Marjorie loves me. That's pretty important.
1: Yeah, I guess it is.
4: We've been thinking about it for a long time. I guess it's sort of sudden to you, but... Well... What do you think, Mr. Gildersleeve? We aren't going to do anything hasty, sir. We weren't even planning it until spring. Late spring. June, maybe? That's long enough to wait. Don't you think so, Mr. Gildersleeve?
1: I've never thought about it at all.
4: Well, you'll probably get used to the idea of not having Marge around by then. Wouldn't you? I've been saving my money. In fact, Marge and I aren't giving each other much for Christmas. We're looking ahead. I want to be able to take good care of Marjorie, Mr. Gildersleeve. Of course, we wouldn't do anything without your permission. So, what do you think, Mr. Gildersleeve?
1: Bronco, I think the other guests have arrived by now. Will you tell them I'll be out in a minute?
4: Of course, Mr. Gildersleeve. I'll tell him.
1: Little Marjorie. Can't believe it. Just can't imagine this house without her. Couldn't bear to go into her little room again. Where I used to tuck her in. Read her bedtime stories. Care for her when she had measles. Chicken pox. I've worked and sacrificed to raise Marjorie. Now when she means the most to me, somebody wants to take her away. That boy has his nerve. Who does he think he is? Who is it?
0: It's Catherine Throckmorton.
1: Oh.
0: Judge Hooker and the Peavies are outside. Don't you think you should join the party?
1: Well, I have some thinking to do. Catherine?
0: Yes?
1: Bronco and Marjorie want to get married.
0: Oh, I suspected something like that. Isn't it wonderful?
1: What's so wonderful about it?
0: Why, Throckmorton, I should think you'd be very proud and happy.
1: Happy? How would you feel if your Christmas surprise meant losing your daughter?
0: Well, I suppose I'm thinking more about Marjorie's happiness and Bronco's. How radiant she looks tonight and what it will mean to them. Try to remember, Throckmorton, that a mother wants more than anything else to have her daughter marry a nice young man. Somebody who will be kind and good to her. Bronco will.
1: My Marjorie.
0: What are you going to do?
1: I don't know. Give me a little time, Catherine.

0: Anybody want more cocoa and popcorn balls?
1: Oh, no, thank you, Bertie.
2: Gosh, where's Unc? It's time to open the presents.
3: Now, Leroy, let's not be impatient.
4: Unc has a present under the tree for you, Judge.
3: He has? Where is Gildy?
4: Of course, when he comes out, he ought to start handing out to the little kids first.
3: Well, they say age before beauty, Leroy. Perhaps Peavy should receive his present first. He's the oldest man here.
5: Well, no, I wouldn't say that.
3: Marjorie, while we're waiting for the Lord of the Manor, perhaps you'll play the piano for us.
1: Oh, Judge, I couldn't. I'm too excited tonight.
5: Well, here comes Mr. Gildersleeve.
6: I'm sorry if I kept everybody waiting.
3: What have you been doing, Gildy? Hibernating in your den?
4: Come on, Unc. I want to see what Santa Claus brought.
6: Yes, it is time to pass out the presents, isn't it? Leroy, we'll start with you. Here you are, my boy.
4: Oh, boy, thanks, Unc.
6: And Bertie, here's a package with your name on it.
0: Thank you, Mr. Gildersleeve. Old Santa Claus never forgets Bertie.
6: Now we come to Marjorie. I said I had a special surprise for her tonight.
3: Oh, that's nice.
6: A number of years ago, my mother gave me her engagement ring. I guess she secretly hoped that someday I'd give it to a girl and start a little family. Well, I have a little family. A fine niece and nephew. But I haven't been very lucky on the other score. And so this Christmas, I thought I'd present my mother's ring to Marjorie.
1: Oh, Unky.
3: Splendid idea.
6: But something has happened tonight which forces me to change my plans. Instead of giving the ring to Marjorie, I want to give it to Bronco to give to Marjorie.
7: Oh, me, Mr. Gildersleeve? You want me to give it to her?
6: Here, Bronco. Read the card.
7: To Marjorie. For always. From Bronco.
6: Bronco is joining our little family.
1: Oh, Unky, thank you. Thank you.
7: Thank you, Mr. Gildersleeve, very much. We hadn't planned to have an engagement ring.
6: I hope you'll be very happy. Both of you.
3: Let me shake your hand, my boy. Yes,
8: thank you. Wonderful.
9: I'm so happy for you, Marjorie.
4: Gosh, Unc. Marjorie leaving us?
6: Well, let's not talk about that now, huh, my boy? Bertie, isn't it time for your little Christmas song?
0: Yes, sir, if Miss Marjorie feels like playing the piano.
1: I never felt more like it in my life.
6: Fine. This is a little lullaby Bertie always sang to the children since Marjorie was this high.

0: Now, Mr. Harold Perry steps out of his role as the great Gildersleeve
1: to wish you all a very Merry Christmas. You know, we don't often get a chance to tell you listeners how much your enthusiasm and support mean to the group of people who bring you this program every week. But we mean very sincerely that if hearing the program gives you one half the pleasure that bringing it to you gives to us, we're more than satisfied. We're glad that we had this opportunity to come into your homes and wish you all the joys and blessings of the holiday season. So it's a Merry Christmas to all of you from all of us. Walter Tetley.
2: Leroy.
1: Mary Lee Robb.
3: Marjorie.
1: Lillian Randolph.
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1: Earl Ross.
5: Judge Hooker.
1: Kathy Lewis.
6: Katie Milford.
1: Dick Crenna.
7: Bronco.
1: And Dick LeGrand.
8: Mr. Peavy.
1: Yeah. And a Merry Christmas, too, from all the people behind the scenes. From Jack Meekin and the orchestra, writers Paul West, John Elliott, and Andy White. From Ray Ferguson and Monty Frazier, our engineer and sound effects artist. 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

0: Complexion like the lip. She's got a tone of premonition of a boy named Dick. He plays so high that only dogs can hear him just for kicks. And when I ask him, does he read? He says, I'll tell you, hon, I read a little bit, but not enough to hurt me none. No one plays high notes like the lip. I never heard a trumpet player play a note so high. I had to coax a lot before the lip would tell me why. Then he took out a little jaw that's labeled high note grease. Yes, he rubs a little every night on his mouthpiece. That is the secret of the lip.
1: Now listen, gal, you kidding about the high note grease?
0: No, I swear, he had 10 bottles in a big valise.
1: Well, does he buy it in the drugstore from the medicine shelf?
0: Uh-uh, some sidemen down there said the lip that made it himself. Now here's the secret of the lip.
1: You take a bucket full of steam, a dozen rooster eggs, and stir them gently with a bushel full of goldfish legs. Next, you're hanging on a skyhook in the midnight sun, then you're frying in the frigidaire until it's done.
0: No one plays high notes like the lips.

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0: from Storyville, the Chet Baker Quartet. Good evening, everyone. This is John McClellan speaking to you from George Wein's Storyville at the Copley Square Hotel in Boston. Tonight is opening night for the Chet Baker Quartet, featuring Russ Freeman at the piano, Carson Smith bass, Bob Neal drums, and on trumpet, this year's winner of both Metronome and Downbeat magazine polls as the leading trumpet player in the nation today, Chet Baker.
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Thank you. For our next tune, we'd like to play an original ballad. It was written by our piano player, Russ Freeman, and has recently been recorded by Columbia on a new 12-inch LP that should be released within the next week, The Wind.

Thank you very much. One of our Pacific Jazz recordings this time. Winter Wonderland.

Hello again. This is John McClellan speaking to you from a table just off stage here at George Wein's Storyville at the Copley Square Hotel in Boston. Tonight, you're listening to the Chet Baker Quartet with Russ Freeman, Carson Smith, Bob Neal, and, of course, the trumpet of Chet Baker. Incidentally, this young man's rise to popularity has been little short of phenomenal. A relative unknown, except out on the West Coast up to a year or so ago, Chet Baker's first Eastern appearance here at Storyville has been preceded by a number of extremely popular recordings.

0: first with the Jerry Mulligan Quartet, and now more particularly with his own present group. Though still relatively young in years, his playing has matured to the extent that this year he carried away first place in both the recent Downbeat and Metronome Magazine Awards for the nation's best trumpet player. This group will be here for 2 weeks, to be overlapped on the 25th of the month by the Dave Brubeck Quartet. And in weeks to come, you'll also hear Slim Gaylord, Terry Gibbs, Buddy DeFranco, Sarah Vaughan, and many others. And now here once again is Chet Baker.
1: Another of our Pacific Jazz recordings, an original tune written by Russ Freeman, our piano player here.

Thank you very much. At this time, we'd like to play another ballad, one that I had the pleasure of recording with Jerry Mulligan on Fantasy label, My Funny Valentine.

For the past 25 minutes, you've been listening to the Chet Baker Quartet, featuring Russ Freeman at the piano, Carson Smith bass, Bob Neal on drums, and the trumpet of Chet Baker. This group will be here for 2 weeks to be joined on March 25th by Dave Brubeck. Then Slim Gaylor, Terry Gibbs, Sarah Vaughan, and many others on these Tuesday night broadcasts, direct from George Wein's Storyville at the Copley Square Hotel in Boston. Before leaving, may I remind you of another WHDH program presenting recorded music by many of these same artists. It's called The Top Shelf and is heard over this station Saturday evenings at 7 o'clock. Until then, this is John McClellan saying good night from Storyville.

Thank you. We'd like to close with an uptune, an original of Pacific Jazz, again by Russ Freeman. Happy Little Sunbeam.

Good evening, Creep. Your Mystery Playhouse invites you now to listen to the Whistler story of Murder in Haste. Now, here is the Whistler.

0: Elbert Taylor was two people. To the Cafe Society crowd in Miami, he was the charming young husband of a silver fortune from Denver, aged 45, amply mature and a little crotchety. To his wife, Helen, the silver fortune, he was something else again, an unpleasant little boy whose unpleasantness had to be bought off with $100 bills instead of chewing gum. This made for friction, of course. After 3 years of marriage, Helen was heartily sick of both Elberts and more careful with the $100 bills. And Elbert, too, had reached the saturation point. As a matter of fact, the unpleasant little boy was on the verge of a tantrum.
1: Elbert, is that you?
2: Yeah.
1: Elbert, I'm awfully upset.
2: Oh, what now?
1: My bracelet, the diamond and emerald one. I put it in the drawer of my vanity last night, after the party.
2: Well, what about it?
1: It's gone. I've questioned the servants and they
2: don't... Did you, call the police?
1: No.
2: Good.
1: What do you mean?
2: I told you I'd get money somewhere, Helen.
1: You took it?
2: Of course I took it.
1: I see. And what did you do with it?
2: I sold it, of course.
1: Oh!
2: What did you expect? You think I'm going to sit up and beg you for every time I need $5?
1: Oh!
2: Sure, that's what you want, isn't it? Come one, come all. Watch Elbert, the trained terrier. Eats, sleeps, walks, talks, thinks like a human being.
1: That's enough, Elbert.
2: You bet it's enough. I'm sick of it. I'm through being your favorite charity.
1: You don't know how right you are.
2: Well, what does that mean?
1: It's very simple. I'm going to call the police and tell them you've stolen my bracelet.
2: Oh, wait a minute. Don't be ridiculous.
1: Get away from me.
2: Give me that phone.
1: Let go of my hand.
2: Why, you... What? You nagging...
1: Oh!
2: Mr. Disagreeable...
1: Elbert! Elbert! I'm sorry.
2: You want to watch me jump, don't you? You want to crack the whip and watch me jump.
1: Elbert! You're hurting me.
2: Yes.
1: Let go, please.
2: I'll hurt you all right.
1: Oh, Elbert!
2: I'd like to shake you until...
1: Oh!

Well, Elbert, why don't you do something? Why don't you go over there to the hearth and help her up? Or perhaps you're not as dazed as you look, standing there in the middle of the room. Maybe even now you realize Helen isn't going to get up, because she struck her temple on the andiron when you hurled her across the room. Yes, Elbert. She's lying there so very still, because she's dead.

0: There'll be no more ugly squabbles over money. No more jumping through hoops for Helen. Because the last argument was final, wasn't it? So final that Helen lies dead in front of the hearth. A minute later, you've decided on the only course of action possible. You leave her in her bedroom and lock the door. The servants in their separate quarters are used to your arguments and probably have paid no attention. 2 hours and 20 minutes later, you're standing on the observation platform of the limited express bound for Jacksonville and points north.
1: Nice night.
2: Oh. I didn't hear you come up.
1: Sorry. I said it was a nice night.
2: Yeah.
1: I saw you running for the train when we were pulling out. Just made it, didn't you?
2: Yeah, it's kind of close, all right.
1: You been in Miami long?
2: No, been fishing off the Keys just a week or so.
1: I see. My name's Ricketts.
2: Glad to know you. I'm Brown, Richard Brown.
1: Uh-huh. You going up to New York, Brown?
2: That's right. Well, I guess I'll be getting inside, Ricketts.
1: Good idea. I'll go with you.
0: You knew it the minute he opened his mouth, didn't you, Albert? Ricketts is a plainclothes cop. And there can be only one reason why he's so interested in you. He's right behind you as you walk back through the train to your seat. And you're wondering if he'll sit beside you when you stop there. Then when you're 10 feet from it hits you, you realize why he's following you. Your luggage with your initials E.T. on it is in the baggage rack over the seat. And Ricketts is just waiting for you to stop there. You hold your breath and keep on going.
1: Brown?
2: Yeah?
1: Isn't this your seat?
2: Why, no. I have a compartment up ahead.
1: Oh, I see. Well, good night, Brown.
2: Good night.
0: There's only one place to go, the club car and the bar, where you can sit for a minute and think.
3: Yes, sir?
2: Make it a Manhattan. Dry.
3: Dry Manhattan. Right, sir.
2: Thank you. Oh, is this your magazine here, sir?
4: What? Oh, no.
2: May I look at it?
4: Sure.
2: Thank you.
4: Are you going to New York?
2: Yes.
4: Well, it'll be cold up there this time of year. A lot of snow and all that.
2: Yes, I suppose so.
4: You know, I'm as excited as a kid. I haven't seen snow for an age. Matter of fact, I haven't set foot in America for, 5 years. Oh, it's great to be back. I get a kick out of just talking to Americans again.
2: Yeah.
4: I was sitting in my compartment a few minutes ago and
2: A compartment?
4: Oh, yeah. A couple of cars ahead.
2: Oh. My name's Brown, Mr.
4: Jameson. Leslie Jameson.
2: Jameson? Wait a minute. You're not the mystery writer.
4: I'm afraid I am, yes.
3: Here you are, sir. Dry Manhattan.
2: Oh, thank you. Well, here's to you, Mr.
4: What's the matter?
2: Nothing. Say, Jameson.
4: Hmm?
2: Why don't we go to your compartment? Be quieter there. We could have the drink sent.
4: Why, of course, if you'd like.
0: Yes, Albert, the compartment would be quieter. And you'd feel a little more comfortable, particularly since you noticed your friend Mr. Ricketts stroll into the bar and sit down, still hunting for the occupant of your seat, no doubt. Mr. Jameson finds the compartment pleasanter, too.
4: Well, a man can't stay forever in Buenos Aires and continue to write for the American public. Has to keep in touch, you know. Don't you think so?
2: Hmm? Oh, yes. Yes, of course. So you say you left Buenos Aires, huh?
4: Yes, planned to anyway, but made it a little earlier on account of that nasty business with my assistant.
2: Ah, yes, I see.
4: Oh, I'll probably go back in a year or so. Did you ever read anything of mine, Brown?
2: I can't say I've done much reading in the detective storyline. You have a serial running in one of the magazines right now, haven't you?
4: Yes. Murder in Haste. I don't suppose you're reading it.
2: Well, no, I'm sorry. If I'd known I was going to meet the author, I'd have boned up on it.
4: Oh, don't apologize, Brown. Well, how about a nightcap before we turn in, eh?
2: Oh, it's early yet, Jameson. Surely you're not going to give up the ship so soon.
4: Well, I've got to confess I'm a little bushed. I've been rattling on like a magpie all evening. Yeah. There you are.
2: Oh, thanks. Wow, that's That's beautiful brandy.
4: None better. Well, Brown, what do we drink to?
1: Oh.
4: I have it to crime, Brown. Mighty profitable business, for me at least. Yeah, here's to crime. You know, that's odd. Murder is my business, and yet I've never in my life seen a murdered man.
2: Fact?
4: No, never been in a police court. Hardly ever known a policeman.
2: What?
4: I'm really sort of a phony when you get right down to it. Well, Brown, it's been great talking to you, but I...
2: Tell me more about your agent. You were saying you've never met him personally?
4: Oh, Farrell. Well, he's a great agent. I've often wondered what he looks like. Sometimes I think he must be a magician with a long beard, the way he pulls royalties out of a hat. Sold my leading character to a radio series.
2: Well, you've never even been to New York?
4: Never. Probably the only man in the business who can say that. Well, Brown, it's close to midnight,
2: look,
4: and
2: Jameson,
4: I...
2: what about the serial you're running? Maybe you could bring me up to date on it, and
4: I'll
2: I...
4: tell you about it tomorrow, Brown. Right now, I'm awfully tired.
2: Oh, it's early yet.
4: Now, see here, I don't want to be rude, but I'll have to ask you to... Good Lord, what's that?
2: They're trying to stop. Stop the train.
4: Take him!
0: An open switch, a signal down, and the southbound local is suddenly there on the same track without warning. It's over in a split second, and then you open your eyes, Albert. You're all right, miraculously safe, in the tangled network of steel and splintered wood that used to be a Pullman car. And there's Leslie Jameson. He wasn't so lucky, Albert. There's nothing you can do for him now. The other end of the coach is in flames, and they're moving towards you. Finally, you managed to get out.
1: Gotta get out. Through this window. What's this glass?
4: Here, let me help you.
1: Oh.
4: Give me a hand. That's it.
1: Oh, thanks.
4: You all right?
1: I think so. I'm a little dizzy.
4: Oh, sure. Oh, it's you, Mr. Brown.
1: Oh, rickets.
4: Yeah, you're lucky. This coach got it worst of all. Look at that fire.
1: Yeah, got out just in time.
4: Hey, that fellow you were drinking with at the bar went to your compartment with you. He's still in there?
1: My compartment?
4: Pretty sure he's Albert E. Taylor, murdered his wife in Miami. Is he still there?
1: No. No, he left a few minutes before the crash.
4: Well, you better get on ahead, Mr. Brown. I got to get my hand here. Can you make it up to the crossing? There's a highway restaurant up there.
1: Sure. I'm okay. Thanks.
4: Okay, Brown. Take it easy.
1: Well.
0: Well, Albert, you stand there dazed for a minute, watching the fire move closer. Then you decide to take a chance. Crawl back to Leslie Jameson's body, take his wallet, his ring and watch. Exchange them for your ring and watch. Engraved, to Albert with all my love, Helen. Then as the flames move close, you find his briefcase and bag and crawl out with him. 10 minutes later, you stagger into the highway restaurant at the grade crossing.
2: Say, wonder if you fellas can help me.
5: Hurt, mister? Oh, we got the doc in the back room. Come on.
2: No, I'm all right. I just want to get out of here. I thought I could hire a car or get a bus to New York.
4: You were in the wreck?
2: Yeah.
4: Say, I'm the AP correspondent here. Could you give me your name?
2: I'm Leslie Jameson.
4: Leslie J... Say, aren't you the fellow who writes those murder mysteries?
2: Yeah, that's right.
5: Well, if that ain't a coincidence, Frank. Only last night you and me made that bet.
4: Yeah, now we can settle it once and for all.
5: Yeah, we was betting which one would turn out to be the murderer in that serial you're running in the Post.
2: Oh. Well, that's very flattering. Now, I wonder if you could help me about the bus I'm
4: in. Say, Mr. Jameson, could you give us an advance tip on the murderer?
5: Yeah, then we won't have to wait for the magazine to come out tomorrow.
4: Who was it, Mr. Jameson?
1: Who? Well, I don't think that would be...
4: Fast cup of coffee, will you?
5: Yeah, sure.
2: Oh, rickets.
6: Oh, pretty rough out there. 3 cars gone. What are you guys standing around here for? You been out there and looked at it?
5: Well, I gotta stand by the car.
4: I'm a reporter, pal, and I'm getting a story. Or I was until
6: Skip
4: you...
6: It. How do you feel, Brown?
4: Brown? That's Leslie Jameson, the writer.
6: Huh? I thought your name was Brown.
2: Well, of course I... Well, you know how it is.
5: Here's your coffee.
6: Thanks. No, Mr. Brown, I don't know how it is. How is it?
4: Leslie Jameson, famous mystery story writer.
6: Well?
4: Traveling incognito.
2: Well,
4: escaped
2: you see, Ricketts, I didn't want to... Oh, I get it.
5: We've been reading Mr. Jameson's serial in the Post, Murder in Haste. Had a little bet with Frank here on who the murderer was.
6: Oh, I can tell you that. I read the last installment last night.
5: Hey, yeah?
6: Sure. Got it at a newsstand in Miami.
5: Well, we ain't got it here yet. Well, Mr. Jameson, who done it?
2: Well, I don't want to spoil the story for you. You ought to finish.
5: Afraid we won't buy another copy of the magazine?
4: Yeah, come on, Jameson.
2: Well, It's a matter of ethics, a writer.
1: What do you mean, ethics? I know how it ends.
7: Sure, Jameson. I can tell the boys I got it straight from the author's mouth. Come on, now, what goes?
2: Well, I don't want...
8: I got your car, Lieutenant.
1: Oh, good. I'll be right with you. Hey, you guys know anyone who wants to go to New York? I got a car and I want someone to share the driving.
5: Well, Jameson here.
7: Sure, you said you were going to New York, didn't you, Jameson?
2: Well, as a matter of fact...
1: Well, you can come with me, huh? Give me a hand with the driving. Come on.
2: All right.
1: Oh, but first, give him a break. Tell him who the murderer was.
2: Oh, no, I'm sorry. It's against my principles.
1: Well, it's your business. Come on. Hey, it was the old lady did it.

0: You got hotel space in New York, Jameson?
1: No, not yet. I thought I'd arrange that when I arrived.
0: You haven't been around much lately, I see. Probably isn't a room to be had.
1: That bad?
0: Worse. Well, I think I might be able to fix you up at the Midtown. I know the manager there.
1: No, I couldn't possibly.
0: Oh, forget it, Jameson. Glad to help you out.

0: Can you fix him up, Walter?
1: Well, I think so. Just sign the register, Mr.
0: Jameson. Leslie Jameson, the writer.
1: Well, why didn't you say so?
0: Look, I don't want to put you out.
1: Oh, nonsense. We're honored, Mr. Jameson. I'm a mystery fan myself. I want to tell you that Murder in Haste has me fooled right up to the last page. Oh, Peters.
2: Yes, sir?
1: This is Mr. Leslie Jameson. Now, get the boys over. I want to take a few pictures.
0: Pictures? No. Wait a minute. I don't want any pictures.
1: Oh, nothing to it, Mr. Jameson. Just a couple of the boys from the Star Express. I know you're tired, but it won't take long. And Peters.
2: Yes?
1: Have some flowers sent up to Mr. Jameson's room. We'll have the pictures taken there. Peters is our press agent, Mr. Jameson. He'll take care of you.
2: Oh, certainly will, Mr. Jameson. Right this way.
0: Say, look here, Peters. You look like a reasonable man. I never have my picture taken, and I don't intend to stand for it now.
2: You just don't know New York newspaper photographers, Mr. Jameson. It's much easier if you give in.
0: What'll happen if I refuse?
2: You'll find out.
3: And you did find out, didn't you, Albert? You were helpless. There was nothing you could do. They came, they saw, they took pictures, and all you could do was rage and try to keep your face covered. And that only made a better story for them. They were delighted, Albert. The next day, there are pictures of you in the tabloids, hiding your face under the caption, Leslie Jameson, mystery author, stages publicity scene in room at Midtown Hotel. And to complete the success of your change of identity, the second page of the same paper carries the news that you, Albert Taylor, wanted for the murder of his wife in Miami, perished in the train wreck. And you did find out, didn't you, Albert? You were helpless. There was nothing you could do. They came, they saw, they took pictures, and all you could do was rage and try to keep your face covered. And that only made a better story for them. They were delighted, Albert. The next day, there are pictures of you in the tabloids, hiding your face under the caption, Leslie Jameson, mystery author, stages publicity scene in room at Midtown Hotel. And to complete the success of your change of identity, the second page of the same paper carries the news that you, Albert Taylor, wanted for the murder of his wife.

0: of his wife in Miami perished in the train wreck. You're all mixed up now, aren't you, Albert? But you almost wish Helen was with you again to make the decisions for you like she used to. And then suddenly there's nothing for you to do. The decision is all made.
1: Yes?
2: Mr. Jameson?
1: Yes?
2: Mrs. Jameson is on her way up.
1: What?
2: Your wife. I assumed it would be all right to tell her that...
1: Never mind.
3: Hello, Leslie.
1: What are you...
3: Maybe I'd better come in. Well?
1: Well, what? All right, what you going to do about it?
3: You're an awfully simple sort, aren't you, Mr., whatever your name is?
1: All right, I suppose I am.
3: How did you expect to get away with it after all the publicity? All right, where is he? What have you done to
1: him? Now, wait a minute, Mrs. Jameson. I can explain.
3: Maybe you'd better.
1: Your husband was killed in that train wreck in Florida. I had reasons for wanting to disappear, so I took his identity. I never meant to keep it up. Now, if you'll just...
3: Just what?
1: Now, look, there's nothing we can do for your husband. Now he was killed. You believe that, don't you?
3: I don't know.
1: Well, I'm going to leave town. Now, all I ask is that you forget you ever saw me.
3: I see.
1: What are you going to do?
3: I could go to the police,
1: no,
3: of course.
1: Wait a minute. Wait. I can make it worth your while to...
3: Oh, stop simpering. Does anyone know you here in New York?
1: No.
3: Well, that's very fortunate. You see, Leslie and I, we didn't get along. As a matter of fact, we'd been separated for some time. He said he was cutting me out of his will. So, with Leslie dead, I don't get anything at all. But, with Leslie alive...
1: Wait a minute. You wouldn't...
3: Why not? He could retire right now and live off his royalties without doing another lick.
1: You want me to keep this up?
3: Of course.
1: Don't be ridiculous. There are a dozen reasons why I can't. They'll discover it in a week.
3: You have his baggage?
1: Yes.
3: And I know his signature. I can imitate it perfectly. I know his background like a book. You may as well get used to it, Mr. Jameson.
1: Oh, I tell you, I won't do it. It's the most fantastic thing I ever heard of.
3: There's a Lieutenant Ricketts down in the lobby. You know, he seemed quite interested in our relationship. Of course, if you like, I'll bring him up to date.
1: All right, Mrs. Jameson.
3: Oh, darling. Just call me Ruth. Mm-hmm. Ah, there's a dear.
1: Ruth. Ruth.
3: Yes. What is it?
1: I tell you, this can't go on. You're spending money like a child. $28,000 in 3 months, besides the deposits I made to your account. Why, we're behind in the rent. The maid hasn't been paid. Just look at these bills. Look at them. I haven't got a penny.
3: Are you all through? You know, there's your quarterly royalty check due tomorrow.
1: That'll only pay part of the
3: bills. It's not paying any of them, darling. It's going into my account.
1: Oh, I see. Maybe you've got a fast way of getting out from under these bills.
3: That's your worry, dear. Not mine. Having trouble?
1: Oh, nothing at all, sweetheart. It's just that my account's overdrawn by $500.
3: Of course, you could finish your book, dear.
1: Sure. Finish the book. Write a Leslie Jameson mystery novel.
3: Well, then I suppose you'll just have to think of something else.
1: Ruth, be honest with me. Actually, how long do you intend to carry on with this?
3: Indefinitely, dear. You know, I know when I have a good thing.
1: You mean, then, there's no end?
3: Oh, there is, if you want one. There are always the police, of course.
1: Will you quit throwing that up to me? You could be decent about it, you know. There could have been plenty without you bleeding me to death.
3: I think I've been pretty fair with you.
1: 6 months now. No sleep. Hounded day and night. I can't eat.
3: This isn't getting us anywhere.
1: Trying to dodge my shadow. I'm getting nowhere. Afraid all the time. This dagger hanging over my head.
3: Albert, what's happened to you? Albert, get a hold of yourself.
1: No way out, is there? I'm trapped. Yeah, run into a corner. There's no way to turn.
3: Albert, stay away from me.
1: There's no way to turn, is there?
3: What are you doing?
1: No way to turn!

0: Yes, sir.
1: You're the desk sergeant?
0: That's right. What can I do for you?
1: Well, you can take this down.
0: What's the matter, pal?
1: I just killed my wife.
2: Well, Albert, for the first time since that awful night in Miami, you feel relaxed. It's over now, isn't it? The hounding, the fear, the dagger hanging over your head. They're gone now. You sit down in a chair by the sergeant's desk and start to tell him the whole thing.
1: And then I wandered around the streets all night. I thought about running away again. And then it all seemed so useless.
0: So you came into the station and spilled it, huh?
1: Weren't you going over there?
0: We've been there. Found her an hour after you did it.
1: I see. You may as well know that she's not my wife.
0: Yeah, we know that, Mr. Jameson. She was your assistant in Buenos Aires.
1: What?
0: You say she was shaking you down, huh? What'd she have on you?
1: My assistant.
0: Oh, that's right, your assistant. Have you had a lapse of memory or something, Jameson?
1: The assistant? Yes, I remember.
0: Now tell me, Jameson, what was she threatening to take to the police? Okay, but a 3-year-old would have known it was a bluff. That's the last thing in the world she would have done.
1: No, you don't know her. She would have done anything.
0: Not if it met her neck, pal.
1: Huh?
0: You have got a bum memory, Jameson. It was all over Buenos Aires 6 months ago. She's wanted down there for murder.
3: That brings down the curtain of the Mystery Playhouse for tonight, creeps. So, good night. Sleep tight. This is the Armed Forces Radio Service.

Hi, fellas. This is Sammy Kay, and we got the whole gang here together at the Palladium to make these V-discs for you. We're playing here. We just got through, but we stuck around to make these up, and we hope you enjoy the songs we're recording for you tonight.

0: Come in. Welcome. I'm E.G. Marshall. From almost the beginning of time, the tellers of tales have been fascinated by the story of the being who leaves this life, makes a short trip to the regions of the dead, and then tries to find his way back again into the land of the living. Not always an easy thing to do. In fact, the ancient Roman poet Virgil said, if we may be permitted to update his words a bit, the way down to hell is a cinch, but the way back may present a few difficulties. Our story involves just such a trip.
1: Why are you torturing me this way? You, my own mother.
2: I am not your mother. Your mother is dead. What you see before you...
1: is horrible. I'm afraid of you. Where's the love you always showed for me? The kindness, the gentleness.
2: Look into my eyes. What do you see?
1: Dead, black, yellow eyes. With no pupils. So... pity on me, Katie. Show mercy.
2: I have no mercy. No pity. I am a body without a soul. A living corpse that wishes you everything evil. Nothing but evil. Because I loathe and despise you, my son.
0: Our mystery drama, The Death of Halpin Frazer, is based on the classic short story by the celebrated American author Ambrose Bierce. It was adapted and especially written for the Mystery Theater by Arnold Moss. It stars Michael Wager. The end of life is often accompanied by greater changes than many of us will admit. We have heard, for example, that the spirit of a dead person may occasionally come back to haunt the living, taking the physical form of the body that spirit once inhabited. But there are other times, we are told, when the body returns without the spirit, without the soul that had animated that body in life. Our story is concerned with just such a phenomenon. A dark night in the midsummer of the 1870s. A young man waking from a dreamless sleep in a forest near the Napa Valley in California lifted his head from the earth and, staring into the blackness, screamed,
1: Catherine! Catherine, Aru!
0: He says nothing more. He knows no reason why he should have spoken that particular name. The young man is Halpin Frazer. And although he is unaware of it at that moment, Halpin Frazer is in the deepest of trouble. Earlier that same day, he had gone hunting in the hills west of the valley, looking for doves and other such small game. Late in the afternoon, the sky had suddenly become overcast with threatening clouds, and he had lost his bearings.
1: Where am I? Is this the way back? If I turn right, this rotting tree stump... No, that seems to lead nowhere. Everything's become so dark. How long have I been walking? It must be hours. Oh, I'm completely exhausted. My legs, I can't lift my legs another step. They're like lead. My head. Wait a minute. That little clearing over there near the twisted roots of that large madrona tree, wouldn't it be the sensible thing to stop trying to find my way in the dark? Yeah, I'll go to sleep right here. Sleep. Sleep, I must get some sleep. And in the morning, when it gets lighter, everything'll be fine.
0: With nothing under him but the dry leaves and the damp earth, and nothing over him but the branches from which the leaves had fallen and the sky from which the earth had fallen, Halpin Frazer fell asleep. Hours later, in the middle of the night...
1: Catherine! Catherine, Aru!
3: Catherine? Catherine LaRue? Who is Catherine LaRue?
1: I don't know. I have no idea who... Who are you? I can't see you.
3: Get up. Up. And start walking.
1: Walk where? It's still dark.
3: Along that dusty road in front of you.
1: I look so white. Where's that strange yellow-green light coming from? It's blinding.
3: Keep walking.
1: Where does this road lead? Where are we going? Why, as I walk, are my feet making no sound?
3: Look around you.
1: Yeah.
3: Your body is casting no shadow.
1: True. Why should that be? What are those noises? Those broken whispers in a strange tongue. I almost understand them.
3: But not quite. What do you think they are? What do you think they're saying?
1: I don't really know, but those sounds seem like part of some monstrous conspiracy against me, a conspiracy against my body and against my soul. What are they?
3: Walking, Halpern. You will soon find out.
1: I'm tired. Thirsty. I must find something to drink.
3: Where are you going, Halpern?
1: Over there. There's a depression in the ground. Where a wheel has passed, there's a little pool from a recent rain. I'm going to drink from it.
3: Go ahead, Halpern. Cup your hands and drink deeply. Drink fully.
1: There's no water at all. It's a pool of blood. My hands are dripping blood.
3: Look down at the patches of dust between the wheel waves and the roads.
1: I spat it with rain as if it'd been raining blood. Where are we? Who are you?
3: Halpern, have you considered that possibly you're being punished for something?
1: Punished? For something I've done, something I can't recall.
3: Think back. Try to reconstruct in your memory the last 10 years of your life.
1: No, I can't! I won't!
3: Think back, Halpern. Think very hard. Think back.
4: Halpern, it would seem your mother has done it again. Her party tonight is surely the peak of the Nashville social season.
5: Mother certainly does know how to give a party.
4: Look at all those beautiful young women twirling around in their pretty party dresses. And the young men so handsome and gallant as they dance with them.
5: In spite of the fact that some of those young men have only one arm or one eye. Thanks to bleeding their hearts out at places like Chickamauga and Bull Run.
4: Now that's all past, son. We mustn't think back. Besides, we can be grateful that, thanks to some of my good friends, you were spared the worst dangers of the battlefield.
5: How well I know, Father.
4: Will you just take a look at old Ben Ashford cavorting around on the dance floor with that handsome young lady? Spry as a man half his age. Get to know old Ben, son. A real good man to know.
5: I'm sure of it, Father.
4: A person of great power can be most helpful to a young man beginning his career in the profession of the law. Are you listening to me, Halpern?
5: Excuse me, Father. My mind was on something else for the moment.
4: Hmm? Oh, I think I see what you mean. Isn't that Oscar Shelby's daughter over from Memphis?
5: That's right. Mary Ellen Shelby.
4: Yeah. Juicy little morsel, isn't she? I admire your taste.
6: Oh, Fraser, what dark and terrible thoughts are you trying to implant in the innocent mind of my darling son?
5: Evening, Katie. You look beautiful tonight.
6: Oh, thank you, sweetheart. You both enjoying yourselves?
4: It's a fine party, Katie.
6: Oh, just trying to be a good wife to you, Ben. And a devoted mother to you, Halpern. It's not every day that a young man just 6 months out of law school is promoted to a junior partnership in one of the most distinguished legal firms in the state. I'm real proud of you, Halpern, my love. This part is just my way of showing it.
4: Well, I did help a little, you know.
6: Oh, no, there's Sue Cameron over there waving to me. Will you excuse me, Halpern, while I hobble over to on these poor arthritic legs of mine and see what's on her mind? Oh, and Halpern, after the party, do come into my bedroom and kiss me goodnight like a good boy, won't you? So many things I want to talk to you about.
4: Her poor arthritic legs. Her poor arthritic brain. There's nothing wrong with her legs. You know as well as I do, Halpin, she's still using that one to get your sympathy. She'll be asking you to dance with her any minute.
1: Would you please excuse me, Father?
4: Certainly, son, and convey your father's compliments to Mary Ellen Shelby. That's one of the prettiest pieces of woman flesh I've seen in many a day.
1: Thank you, Father. I think you ought to know I'm about to ask that pretty piece of woman flesh to be my wife.
6: But you're a grown man, Halpin. There's no reason for you to submit to these humiliations any longer.
1: I will not listen to you talk about my mother.
6: Halpin, dear, you just refuse to face the truth. The attachment she has for you
1: is beautiful.
6: Beautiful? Is that what you think?
1: My Katie is devoted to me as I am to her.
6: The way your mother thinks of you is not with the usual devotion of a mother for her son. And you, you even call her by her first name.
1: I love my mother.
6: But it's proper you should. But
1: let's not talk about it anymore. Oh, the important thing right now is you and me. You know I love you more deeply and more completely than anything in this whole world.
6: You love me well enough to leave Tennessee, to accept the offer your firm has made to establish a branch office in San Francisco, 2,500 miles away from Nashville, with very few chances of ever returning.
1: I think so.
6: And breaking out of this sick iron grip of your mother and father holding you in, because that's what you're going to have to do if you want me.
1: As long as you're by my side, my wise, my intelligent, my obstinate, my beautiful darling, I can't do anything.
6: Oh, I love you, Halpin, with all my heart, my body, and my soul. Kiss me.
1: I'll tell Mother my decision tonight, after everyone's left.
7: Oh, there you are, you two naughty children. Hiding away from the rest of us?
1: Oh, not really, Katie.
6: We thought we'd sit this one dance, huh, Mrs. Fraser? You have no idea how enjoyable it is to spend a moment or two alone with your very charming son.
7: I have a very good idea, my dear. And I'm delighted to share it with you. But just for a moment or two. Besides, such beauty as yours, Miss Shelby, should not be hidden from the public view.
6: Would you both excuse me, please? I'll be right back.
7: Well, there's no denying that Mary Ellen Shelby's a very attractive young woman. In a common sort of way.
1: Mother. Katie. Mary Ellen and I are planning to get married.
7: You can't really mean that, Halpin.
1: I do, Katie. I've asked her to marry me.
7: Oh, but you're still a child. How can you be thinking about marriage?
1: I am 22, Katie.
7: Exactly. Have your little fun, I'll say, if you must, but marriage?
1: Why, heaven's name, why not?
7: Well, you're just beginning your career as a lawyer. A career that promises to be a brilliant one. Besides, nobody could ever separate us from each other. Could they, Halpin? I'm not yet ready to give you up to another woman.
6: I'm sorry I was gone so long. Forgive me.
7: We'll be serving supper in the next 5 minutes. Before we do, Halpin, Mr. Fraser, sir, I would be honored to be asked for the pleasure of this next dance.
1: I'm awfully sorry, Mother. I promised it to Mary Ellen.
7: You have?
6: And the dance after that. And the one after that.
3: You've made a fine beginning, Halpin. Keep thinking back and keep walking straight ahead, straight through this archway, this tunnel of overhanging trees.
1: Those twisted yellow vines are blocking my way there. That gets me at the throat, choking me.
3: Just follow the glare of that greenish light ahead of you at the end of the tunnel. You haven't far to go. Just a few more steps, Halpin.
2: Halpin, Fraser.
1: Mother.
2: We meet again, Halpin. I told you we would. It's taken a long time. Such a long time. since they placed me in my grave.
0: We read that the grave unites us all. The grave, where even the great find rest. That small piece of the churchyard that fits every one of us. And for most, a grave gives comfort. But for some, as we are about to see, the grave becomes a place of unrest rather than a place of rest. I'll return shortly with Act Two. Ambrose Bierce himself, on whose story The Death of Halpin Frazer is based, gave this definition of a grave. Done with the work of breathing, done with all the world, the mad race run, through to the end. The golden goal attained is found to be a hole. Having left its grave, its hole, if you like, the dead body of Halpin Frazer's mother taunts her son with a promise she made when she was among the living.
2: Look at me, Halpin. Look into my eyes. Look into the drawn, bloodless face of your mother standing here. Try to recall the promise I once made.
1: Stop torturing me. You and all the rest of you in this weird place of evil.
2: Will help in good time. Remember that night 10 years ago, after the war, after all the others had gone, you came to my bedroom.
7: Sit closer to me, Halpin. Here, near the head of the bed. Now be a darling and massage the back of my neck, the littlest bit. Gently, lovingly, as long as you can.
5: Oh, Katie, your hair is so long and so beautiful. And it smells so sweet.
7: Oh.
5: How's that? Feel good?
7: Oh, wonderful, sweetheart. Wonderful. Your fingers are so strong. Ah. Oh. I'm beginning to relax for the first time in days.
5: Katie, would you greatly mind if I decided to move to California, to San Francisco?
7: I'm not sure I understand you, son.
5: My firm has asked me to set up a new branch in California. They think there can be a great future there for the company and for me.
7: Surely you never go. Oh, well, you don't mean you seriously think of moving away from Nashville forever? Oh.
5: Possibly, and Mary Ellen would go with me as my wife.
7: I just never thought you'd have the heart to do this to me, Halpin. Not after all we've been meant to each other.
5: Send us away with your blessing, Katie. It's the best way.
7: Well, all last night, I lay awake, tortured by this miserable, painful arthritis, my fingers, my legs. And by the light of the full moon that was pouring in through the window, I kept staring at that portrait of you on the wall over
5: Katie,
7: there.
5: Katie, please.
7: Now, don't interrupt me. There you were, as you are now, young, strong, handsome. And as I gazed at that painting, a mist, a cloud of some kind, seemed to cover over your beautiful features, to cover your face completely. As I looked, I realized it had been painted as if a thin cloth had been placed over your sweet face. The kind of cloth is placed over the features of a corpse.
5: Oh, Katie, that's ridiculous. Look at that painting now.
7: Now, you must not laugh at me. As I continued to study the painting, I saw below the edge of the cloth the dark blue marks of fingers on your throat. As if you had been strangled to death.
5: Mother, why do you tell me this? Now, what is that supposed to mean?
7: It means that you may never go to California.
5: Katie, dear, that doesn't make sense.
7: Well, I can hardly bring myself to say this. But if you go, somehow you will meet your death there in the next few years.
5: By strangulation.
7: Now, don't you take it lightly. I know what I'm saying. You take me with you. Oh, I'd be so little trouble. I hear they have fine medicinal springs over there. And in California, I could get better and I could Oh, I could take care of my little boy. See that nothing evil ever happens.
1: Katie, you listen to me.
7: You will be killed if you leave me. So will the Shelby girl. And I will die, too.
1: Katie, Mary Ellen and I have decided we are leaving in a week.
7: Well, in that case, I suppose there's nothing for me to do except give you the blessing you asked for.
1: Thank you, Katie.
7: Well, as a wedding present for your wife, I'll give her the brooch I wore tonight at the party.
1: Grandma's pink coral brooch?
7: And her mama's before her. Been in the family almost 200 years. And for you, well, go over to my dresser and open the top drawer on the right. You see anything unusual?
1: This hunting knife?
7: That's for you. My papa's pearl-handled hunting knife. Forged out of the finest Toledo steel. And, take that little portrait of me in the gold frame, too.
1: Oh, thank you, Katie. You are most generous as well as understanding. Mary Ellen will be pleased, and I am most grateful.
7: Kiss me good night, Halpin.
1: Good night, my darling Katie.
7: No matter where you go, no matter what may happen, I promise you that you and I will surely meet again. Sometime, somehow, someplace. I will not break that promise. Good night, my love.
8: Oh, you're coming to bed soon, Halpin.
1: On my way, Mary Ellen. Oh, what a night. In all the years we've been in California, this must be the worst. Glad I didn't have to try to get around the streets of San Francisco tonight. What's that you've been reading?
8: Oh, a little thing I picked up at the bookshop this afternoon by a 16th century English theologian. For greater change is wrought by death than hath been generally believed, whereas in general the spirit of a dead man cometh back upon occasion, yet it hath happened that the body without the spirit hath sometimes walked.
1: What kind of morbid nonsense is that?
8: Listen to the rest. And it is attested by those who have encountered a corpse so raised from the dead that the cadaver hath none of the natural kindly affection it may have had in life, but only hate and evil altogether.
1: You know, the words, a dead person can come back without a spirit and without a soul, only in the shape of the body it had in life.
8: And comes back as something hateful and ugly. He says it's happened.
1: Oh, my darling, that is positively, unequivocally fascinating. May I have that precious book, please?
8: What are you doing, Halpin?
1: Tossing it in the wastebasket where it belongs.
8: Oh.
1: Oh, it's silly to bother your pretty head with such depressing and disturbing thoughts. Now, if you don't mind, I am going to concentrate on you. Both soul and body.
8: Both.
1: With your kind permission, my darling Katie.
8: Your darling who? I am not Katie.
1: Oh, forgive me, sweetheart. That was a stupid slip of the tongue. Whatever made me do that?
9: So, my dear son, on Sunday last, your darling mother and my beloved wife passed on to her maker. She was buried, of course, in the family cemetery here in Nashville. A pity you could not have been with her at the end. As she gasped her final breath, the last words she spoke were, "Write Halpin that I shall keep my promise. He and I will meet again." Now, what exactly she meant by that, I haven't the slightest idea. In any event, the Widow Struthers and I send you and your wife our kindest regards and warmest feelings. Your devoted father, Beau Fraser.
1: I had the feeling all day long before this letter came that something was wrong.
8: Oh, I can understand how you feel, Halpin.
1: The letter is dated almost a month ago.
8: Oh, I'm terribly sorry, Halpin. Oh, now put out the light and do try to get some sleep. You said you had a busy day tomorrow.
1: I have. Good night, sweetheart.
8: Good night, dear.
10: Where were you when I needed you most?
1: I couldn't help it.
10: I died
2: without the solace of my son's gentle hands on my cheek, without his warm lips on my forehead. You never loved me, Alvin, did you? Never really loved
1: me. You know, that's not true. I always loved you, Kate. I always will.
8: Alvin, are you all right? Are you all right? Can I get you something?
1: I'm fine, Mariel.
8: You've been talking in your sleep again. Oh, my darling, try to go back to sleep.
1: I don't think I can.
8: Oh, let me get you a cup of warm milk.
1: Oh, no, thank you, Kate. I don't think it...
8: Katie. Not again, Halpin.
1: I'm sorry.
8: Katie is dead. And we are both well rid of her.
1: I love my mother.
8: That was always plain enough. To me and to the rest of the world.
1: You take care what you're saying.
8: Halpin, I will not be forced to compete for your love and your affection with a dead woman. She played on your sympathies with a whole bag of cheap females.
1: You are speaking of my mother, a sick woman.
8: Oh, very sick woman. Oh, but not the way you mean. You were her disease. You, her young, handsome son, tied to her with an unbreakable cord that led right back to her womb.
1: Mary Ellen, I think you've said enough.
8: You've asked for it. Her strong young son, who turns out to be nothing but a sad little weakling.
1: Mary Ellen!
8: And spit.
1: That's enough! You will never speak to me that way again. You understand?
8: And that is the last time you will ever strike me. The very last.
1: Where are you going? What are you up to?
8: Here are your precious mother's wedding gifts. The pink coral brooch she gave to me, which I have never worn.
1: My grandmother's brooch, you've broken it.
8: And this picture of your darling mother can keep it company.
1: Mary Ellen.
8: And here's your grandfather's beautiful pearl-handled hunter.
1: Are you out of your mind? Put down that knife.
8: Not until I...
1: Put that knife, you fool. Careful, you... Give me that knife. You hit me across my arm. Give me that knife.
8: Try to get away from me, you mama's boy. You great big nothing who just looked
1: you.
8: Like
1: you. Watch out, Mary Ellen. I have the knife now.
8: Go back to your mother's grave and let her suffer. You.
1: No.
8: Help me. Slash my throat. My neck is covered with blood. I can't see you, murder. You murder.
2: Remember that night, Helen. That scream in the middle of the night. You begin to remember.
3: You begin to realize why you are here.
1: I'm not sure.
2: Do you begin to realize where you are?
1: I think. Yeah, maybe I do.
2: A place from which few of us return.
3: Are you beginning to recognize who I am?
1: That voice of yours is so familiar. I'm sure I know it.
3: It should be familiar, Alvin. And you should know it.
1: Who are you?
3: I am you, Alvin. You.
0: It would seem that Halpin Frazer is being exposed to what we might call cruel and inhuman punishment. Cruel? Maybe. Inhuman or unhuman? No question. Will this unusual form of punishment come anywhere near fitting the crime? We'll find out when I return shortly with Act 3. In ancient Britain, a dead body, a corpse, was also known as a lich. At the entrance to the cemetery, the coffin which carried the remains of the deceased would pass under the roofed lich gate and be placed with attendant ceremony on a lich stone to await the arrival of the priest or clergyman. The lich gate was sometimes called the resurrection gate. The body or lich of Katie Frazer, devoid of spirit or soul, seems to have resurrected itself. It continues to torment Halpin Frazer.
1: Why are you doing this to me? You... Are you trying to tell me that my being here is some kind of atonement?
2: For the murder of Mary Ellen.
3: For ripping open the throat of your young wife.
2: That is the very least you have to atone for.
11: He was trying to kill me. Everybody knows that.
12: Do they? Do they really believe that?
11: Of course.
12: Then why did you run away from San Francisco the day your wife was placed in her grave?
2: Why did you hide away in that little mountain town?
12: A town where your murdered wife was buried.
2: In the graveyard of a little white church.
12: A little white church.
11: I don't know.
12: Did you think changing your name after you came to the little town would help?
11: You're trying to confuse me, both of you.
2: But you did change your name, Halpin. From Fraser to LaRue. Of all names, why did you choose that one? LaRue! Why?
11: I'm not sure. I don't know. Why? You torture me this way. You care to you above all my own mother.
2: I am not your mother. Your mother is dead.
11: Where's the love you always show for me? Where's the kindness, the gentleness? They all seem to be swallowed up in fear.
2: And hatred, Halpin. Cold hatred.
11: Why? Why do you hate me?
12: You still don't know why.
11: I will not stay here and listen to you too.
2: No. Where will you go?
12: Where, Halpin? You'd like to run away? Go ahead.
11: I feel like lead, as if they were glued to the ground. They won't move.
12: Try your arms, your hands, your fingers.
11: I can't move them either. It's as if they were frozen stiff. Oh, take pity on me.
2: The apparition which you see before you has no pity. No feeling. It's an empty shell of hatred.
11: A body without a soul. And this living corpse wishes
2: you everything evil. Nothing but evil. Because it loathes and despises you.
11: Oh, God, help me, Katie. Help me!
13: Holka! The night fog is so thick I can hardly see.
14: Well, this way! Stay as close as you can.
2: Hear those voices, Halpin.
12: They're coming to get you.
11: What do I do?
2: You're going to feel the agony of the hangman's noose around your neck.
12: You'll hear the loud snap as it
11: breaks. Got it! I won't listen to you!
2: Remember the dark blue marks around your neck of your foot.
11: I remember the marks of the hangman's rope.
2: The time has come, Halpin. The last breath is about to be squeezed out of your body.
11: Save me from them.
13: How much further, Carrollson?
15: Little white church, no more than half a mile. There's an old graveyard next to it.
16: Imagine two grown men, you a county sheriff and I a big city detective, walking along a road on a miserable, foggy morning like this. Where you can't see your hand in front of your face. On their way to a little country graveyard.
15: You know, I didn't get you here armed all the way from San Francisco just for a pleasant walk.
16: Well, there is the matter of the $500 reward for the capture of wife killer, Mr. Halpin Fraser, most recently known as LaRue.
15: Every night, he comes to the old deserted graveyard with the little white church.
16: Well, that's where they buried his wife.
15: Couldn't you fellas have sense enough to suspect that he might sometime come back to pay a visit to our grave?
16: Well, in fact, we figured it'd be the very last place he'd return to.
15: Well, he's been there every night for the last 3 weeks. And often stays till dawn. He's armed. Matter of fact, one night last week, he took a shot at me. If we can take him, half the reward is yours, of course.
16: How much further?
15: Well, a couple of hundred yards or so. Hold it a minute. Look at that strange light ahead of us.
16: Even through this thick fog, kind of sickly, greenish-yellow light. Could that be him?
15: They found something. Don't move! Let's go. Follow me into the graveyard. Watch your step.
16: Right behind you.
15: Just past this broken gate. All right. Quiet down, boys. Quiet. Well, there's nothing here.
16: I've never seen anything like this in my life. You'd never even know these were graves. Just discolored stones and a few rotting boards leaning at the craziest angles.
15: Some of the folks who live near here call it the village of the forgotten dead. There's that strange light again. Like a green ball of light swirling around in space on its own axis.
16: Seems to be beckoning to us. Shall we go see what it is?
15: Now, careful. Let's push our way through this growth of young trees.
16: The dogs are onto something.
15: I don't see anything yet.
16: Well, let's follow that light.
15: What on earth are they after? Mr. Holker, look over there.
16: The body of a man lying on top of a grave.
15: On his back. Legs wide apart.
16: One stiff arm reaching up into the air as if to push someone away, and the other near the throat. Both hands tightly clenched.
15: It's beginning to disintegrate.
16: He's been dead for weeks. Until we can file a formal report with the county coroner, let's make note of what we've got here.
15: I've got a notebook and a pencil.
16: Good. Now take this down. Attitude of the deceased indicates desperation and resistance. To what?
15: Look here. Here's a shotgun, mesh game bag, remains of two birds.
16: Yeah, now write this down. Evidence of furious struggle. The throat and face deep purple in color, almost black. The neck bent backwards, the eyes staring, ready to burst from their sockets.
15: The lips dry and cracked open.
16: The protruding tongue, black and swollen, throat covered with contusions. Not just finger marks, but bruises and lacerations.
15: I'll bet $5 this was done by Fraser, the man we're looking for.
16: You better save your money, Geraldson. Look there at his feet under those leaves.
15: Little red leather notebook. The initials HF on the cover.
16: Anything in it?
15: Something scrawled in red ink. Hardly legible.
16: Red ink?
15: With some kind of crude writing instrument.
16: Can you make it out?
15: I Halpin Fraser. Most recently known as Halpin LaRue. LaRue being my mother's maiden name. Admit to the murder of my wife, Mary Ellen Fraser. I'm now about to face my own death. Death by strangulation. Well, I guess that settles the identity of the body.
16: Now, how would he know he was going to be strangled and still be able to write about it?
15: I'm just reading what's written.
16: Well, let's clear away some of the weeds in front of the headstone.
15: Mary Ellen Fraser. He was murdered on his own wife's grave.
16: Let's get the coroner up here right away. What did you step on?
15: Wooden board from the head of a grave. Fallen on the ground.
16: Well, can you make out the lettering on the board?
15: Just barely. Paint's faded away and part of the board's rotted off. Let's see. It says, here lies Catherine LaRue, F-R-A. That's all there is of the name. Born January 29, can't make out the year. Died June 13, 1874. Nashville, Tennessee.
16: Well, what on earth is the headboard of a grave in Nashville, Tennessee? A whole continent away. Doing here in a graveyard in the Napa Valley of California.
15: I wouldn't know, Mr. Holker. I wouldn't know.
17: Catherine LaRue.

0: Tootie. We're together again. Together as we once were.
1: It's taken time. But at last you and I are one again, Alvin. One again. You two are a body without a spirit. A body without a soul.
0: Unloved. Unloving. Uncared for. Uncaring.
1: But we are together again. Aren't we, Halpin? My son.
2: The drenching fog that had been growing all over the little white church began to extend over the entire valley like an endless canopy, opaque and gray. The birds sat like silent ghosts in their hiding places, and two lost, abandoned souls found themselves united in an eerie graveyard, united in hatred, bitterness, and spite. I'll be back shortly.
3: Where are the new...
2: Ambrose Bierce, whose tale was the basis for our mystery, was born in a small town in Ohio in 1842. He moved to San Francisco, where his writing became extremely popular. In 1913, at the age of 71, he disappeared into Mexico. Every trace of him was lost forever. Is it conceivable that he, like Halpin Frazer, might have met his end at the hands of some Mexican lich? It's interesting to speculate. Our cast included Michael Wager, Grace Matthews, Arnold Moss, Patricia Elliott, and Court Benson. The entire production was under the direction of Hyman Brown.
4: If it's time to make some...

you do, ladies and gentlemen, I should like now to introduce something very unique in music. This, to me, is the latest thing in hot jazz. I can't give you my name, I'm sorry to say, but I'm a modern critic of jazz music. Take it away, Phyllis.

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0: The Marine Raiders of this war, the Commandos and Rangers, are fighting in a tradition which is as American as baked beans. American soldiers made a considerable contribution to this sort of fighting technique, improvising when they fought for this country's freedom 170 years ago. Tonight, starring Alfred Drake and Everett Sloan, DuPont brings you the story of the Americans who first successfully used commando tactics over a long period of time. The ragged group of Revolutionary War irregulars known as Marion's Men. DuPont presents The First Commando, an original radio play by Peter Lyon and Alan Lomax, and starring Alfred Drake as Sergeant Flint and Everett Sloan as General Marion on The Cavalcade of America.

0: Yes, sir, I know these Carolina swamps. They're the palm of my hand. Don't often see folks in these swamps no more. That's why it's a surprise to me when I hear men coming through the swamp. Sounds like they're trying to be quiet about it, but they don't know how very well. Now I can hear them talking.
1: Little creek ahead of us.
0: Let's see, two.
1: I can hear the water.
0: There must be three of them.
2: That lieutenant hears talking, we'd all be gigged.
0: I can tell that they're Marines in training. On maneuvers, they call it. And I decided it'd be kind of fun to scare them up a bit.
1: Hey, Doug, aren't we all... Hey, what was that?
0: Ought to keep your head down, son. If I was a Jap, I'd have put a musket ball spang between your eyes from 300 yards.
1: Who are you? And where are you? Atlas, can you see him? Hey, what's the gag?
0: Gag? I'm telling you. I could hear you crawling along when you was 300 yards away. I could see you 50 yards away. You boys got to learn to move quiet the way we used to.
1: There he is. Hey, get the funny clothes he's wearing.
0: Buckskin's pretty handy in this country, son. Wouldn't sneer at it. A lot of good folks have worn buckskin.
2: Hey, Jack, who are you? What are you doing in this swamp country?
1: Those clothes he's wearing. They're like in those pictures in the history books.
3: The Revolution.
2: Nah, what are you guys, crazy? Think he's a ghost?
0: You asked me who I am. The name is Timothy Flint. I'm an American who knows as much about the kind of fighting for which you are being trained as any man... I started to say, as any man alive.
2: You one of these commandos they got helping with our training?
0: The English learned their lessons in this kind of fighting from me and my comrades back in 76. How come you never heard about us? And our general, you act like you never heard about him. Well, you'd ought to be ashamed.
1: An American general? You don't mean Eisenhower.
0: A little general named Marion. Francis Marion. You should let me tell you about him.
1: Not now, bud. We gotta get out one of our training.
0: My story will help you in your training. Get comfortable. Sit down. I'm going to take you back 168 years for this story.
4: Now listen, you young fellas, and a story I will tell. I fought with Francis Marion, and I knowed him mighty well. 'Twas in these South Carolina swamps he began his wild career. And his little band of rebels made the enemy shake with fear. The enemy shake with fear. The enemy shake with fear. His little band of rebels made the enemy shake with fear. He was a runty little fella, and his legs were sort of bowed. But the toughest, smartest fighting man that I have ever knowed. His voice...

0: He first spoke to his men.
1: General Marion, this is your command.
2: Gentlemen, we number less than 200 men. Less than 200 to carry the name of the South Carolina Volunteer Militia. I come here to Lynch's Creek today to tell you I've been commissioned your general. Our enemy calls us bandits, rebels. Our friends call us irregulars. I call us the sole remaining force of armed patriots within the borders of our state. Governor Rutledge has sent an order on the date of May 1777. It is very simple. It reads, "Be cool and do mischief." Let us obey that order from this instant. Our horses are rested. We have each two rounds of ammunition. Let us start today to show what sort of mischief we can bring on the enemy that would deny us liberty.

0: the sun goes down.
1: The men are all ready, General Marion.
0: How many horses have we?
1: Just under 50.
0: By morning, we shall have 100. Here, watch the lines I draw with this stick.
1: Yes, sir.
0: Here we sit by Lynch's Creek. Here is where the creek meets the PD River. Here, to the west, is Port's Ferry. An hour's ride from here through the swamps.
1: Through the swamps, sir? In the dark?
0: Yes, in the dark. Get used to it. The chief part of our fighting will be done in the night. For the next month, sir, you will be riding by moonlight and sleeping when the sun is up.
1: Yes, sir.
0: To proceed. Here at Britain's Neck are camped 200 of the enemy under Major Gainey. It is 3 hours' ride from here. The sun is down now. We shall hit them as they reach their first deep sleep. With mercy this first time. I need their horses and their powder, not their lives.

0: gun. The sound of the bugle made them hold their breath. They knew our slogan was liberty or death. Sing whack-fa-doodle-a-day. Sing whack-fa-doodle-a-day.
1: Yes, sir. That's what he said, General Marion.
2: You hear that, James?
3: What now, sir?
2: We're getting honored. This boy is George Spidle, and don't let his youth lead you to underestimate his talents. He's my most valued spy in the whole country from the Santee North to the PD. He arrives to tell me that Cornwallis has issued special orders for my capture, that Colonel Talton is on our trail, and that we...
1: He's offered £100 for General Marion, alive or dead.
3: Talton, how far away is he?
1: 4 hours' ride, sir, and riding fast.
3: General, we'll head for the swamp?
2: Not yet, I think, Major. George, which road is Talton's?
1: The High Bridge Road to the west, sir.
2: Good. You go home now, son, and get some sleep.
1: Yes, sir.
2: Major?
3: Yes, sir.
2: Talton will never come into this country so near to dark. He'll be camping. And if I know my Talton, he'll make his bivouac by the Richardson plantation.
3: Do you propose to attack him, sir?
2: I propose to look at him, Major, and see.

0: man, sir.
1: What? Who's that?
0: It's me, sir, Flint.
1: Oh, Tim, I wasn't expecting you. I wagered I jumped 6 inches.
2: Taught your lessons well, sir.
1: You have anything to report, Tim?
2: Yes, sir, it's as you said. They've camped on the Richardson plantation.
1: And?
2: And put the torch to it, sir. It's burned to the ground.
1: What else?
2: Well, sir, he's got 2 field pieces, sir, and plenty of light from the fire at the plantation to see by. Our guess is that he's got 400 dragoons with him.
1: 400?
2: That's not all, sir.
1: What then?
2: One of our men deserted to him, sir. One of the men in my patrol, sir.
1: There'll be no attack tonight, Tim.
2: No attack?
1: Well, figure for yourself. 400 dragoons and a pair of field pieces. A traitor from our band to lead him through the swamps, even to our camp. No. There'll be no attack tonight.
0: But, sir, if we move fast, we can sweep down on him before he knows we're here.
1: Let me suggest one lesson, Tim. It is our job to harass and destroy the enemy without loss to ourselves, if possible. It is our job to cut communications, raid supplies, take off horses, disrupt the enemy front, side, and rear. It is our job to be bold and to dare at all times.
2: What I say, sir.
1: And it is our duty to dare to retreat. See that all patrols get that order, Sergeant Flint.

0: man. Hit for Snow Island like a bear for its nest. Fatten up our horses and get a little rest. Sing whack-fa-diddle-eye. 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
1: You look worried, Peter.
2: I am, sir, and that's the fact.
1: Why, then? Could we hope for better winter quarters? No down quilts, it's true. No roof, no three meals a day. But think how unhappy is our enemy. And just because we exist.
2: The brigade is shrinking, sir. Shrinking fast. And our provisions, if we're to feed the prisoners...
1: The prisoners? Peter, what day is today?
2: It's a Monday.
1: Why, it's today that they're sending a lieutenant from Charleston to treat with us for an exchange of prisoners. I forgot to warn our lookouts. They'll be bringing him in on a litter if we don't get word to them.

0: Where is your general?
1: I am Francis Marion.
0: You? I beg your pardon, sir, but I...
1: You come from Charleston about the prisoners?
0: Yes, sir. My papers. Here. Lieutenant Fitzhugh, at your... I mean...
1: Sit down, Lieutenant.
0: Thank you, sir.
1: Well, these papers seem all in order. Oh, excuse me. I see here the suggestion that officers shall be exchanged at the rate of one for every five troopers. This I must refuse.
0: But such terms are quite usual, I believe, sir.
1: I won't question the regularity of the practice. But for my purposes, a trooper is a trooper. And if he's a good enough trooper, he's an officer. We stand very little on ceremony, sir, in my brigade. A man is a man, whether common soldier or major general. Same ration, same dangers, same pay, same death. I must reject any other terms.
0: I shall convey your message to the commanding officer at Charleston, General Marion.
2: Here's dinner, General, Lieutenant.
1: You don't recognize your meal, Mr. Fitzhugh? Sweet potatoes. The Indians call them yams. Served on a clean piece of bark. At your elbow, water.
0: But surely, General, this is not your usual fare.
1: In a sense, sir, you're right. Because you are our guest, we have broken into our last precious cask of fresh water. In your absence, sir, we would drink swamp water with a little vinegar to make it palatable.
0: Vinegar?
1: Well, you look grave, Lieutenant.
0: Sir, I believe I have cause. I see an American general and his officers serving without pay, almost without clothes, living on roots and drinking swamp water, all for a silver device on their leather caps.
1: Liberty or death?
0: Sir, when I'm given safe conduct out of your swamp headquarters, I shall go directly to Charleston to tell my colonel of your terms for the exchange of prisoners. That done, I shall resign my commission and return home.
1: So?
0: After seeing you, sir, and your men and officers, I'm convinced that there is no chance of defeating such men on the field of battle.

0: You are listening to the Cavalcade of America, sponsored by DuPont, maker of better things for better living through chemistry. One of the DuPont better things is nylon yarn. Nylon, which in peacetime was made into sheer, long-wearing hosiery, and which today is used exclusively for war purposes, for parachutes, glider tow ropes, airplane tire cord, and filters for blood plasma. Our cavalcade play tonight, The First Commando, starring Alfred Drake and Everett Sloan, is the story of the lean and hungry band of men who wrote a new chapter in military history. It is the chapter which is the inspiration for the commandos and the rangers of today, and it was well taught by General Francis Marion and his volunteers in the Revolutionary War. As our play continues, General Marion, played by Everett Sloan, is at his winter headquarters under an oak in the swamp wilderness of the Carolinas when his friend, Sergeant Flint, played by Alfred Drake, announces a visitor.
1: General Marion, sir.
2: What is it, Flint?
1: Colonel Lawry's here, sir. Got something to tell you.
2: Oh, come in, Peter.
3: General Marion, I bring with me a complainant. May I present Mrs. Cross of Sanford Creek Plantation?
2: Madam?
4: General Marion, you know best how deeply we are indebted to you for the protection you've given us, but...
2: Well, what is it, madam?
4: The sergeant you detailed to guard our house while my husband is away has been expelled from my plantation by two officers of your brigade, sir. And the same two officers have ransacked my house. The senior of these officers has actually belted my husband's own sword about his waist.
2: Peter, have you inquired about this? Do you know these officers?
3: I know them, sir. Major Stewart and Captain Whitney.
2: Sergeant Flint, take a detail of men with fixed bayonets and notify them that they are summoned to appear before me immediately.

0: Patience, Peter, patience.
1: I still think you should have strung them up.
0: And have their 60 men fighting to defend them? We'd have had casualties, Peter. Couldn't have avoided them. Men are too precious in our school of fighting. Better to show them up before their own men. Their own men will take care of them, Peter, and be back to join the brigade in the morning.

0: were ever born. Yes, we made the enemy curse the day that they were ever born.
1: Up this way comes Colonel Boyle with another enemy regiment. They joined forces here, but...
2: That would bring Watson down through Weeboo Swamp.
1: Peter, that's your job.
2: What, sir?
1: I want you to retreat. Draw them back down the road as far as Parker's Ferry. Here, see?
2: Yes, sir.
1: Once you get them down that road, I promise you, you can leave the rest to me.
3: Shh! Listen.
4: Don't worry about me. Keep your ear to the ground. Hear anything?
3: Yep. Horse. A lot of them.
4: I can see them.
3: Hmm?
4: See? Way down the road.
3: 300 of them, if there's a dozen. Look at our boys gallop.
4: Timothy.
3: Yeah?
4: What's the best range for buckshot?
3: 50 yards.
4: I always was a consarned bad judge of distance. Tap me on the leg with your foot when they get within 60 yards, will you?
3: Sure. 80 yards. Now they're 60. They're still coming. Hold your fire. Now! Sure.

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We were Marion's ringtail screamers, a tough and hardy band. We were Marion's ringtail screamers, a tough and hardy band. It wasn't very long, my boys, till we saw them to their ships. We were glad to see the last of them, wished them a pleasant trip. Then

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I'm sorry it's the last time. In disbanding my brigade, I feel as if I were cutting family ties. I do not propose to single out any of you by name. Each has fought far better than ordinary discipline would demand. It is only because we stand at this spot that I feel that I must mention the name of the man who fought with me from Palmetto in 1776 to this spot just a few days ago in 1782. Timothy Flint's grave is right here, beneath these cedars, close to this swamp which he knew so well. I feel he hasn't died. I am going home now, and so are you. The war under arms is over, thank God. The battle for the rights of every Carolinian has just begun. For the last time, parade dismissed.

0: Quite a story you told us, Flint, I must admit.
1: Sing pretty good, too.
0: Is that the end of it? Hey, where'd he go?
1: Huh? Did he go?
0: He ain't there now. He was there just a second ago, but he ain't there now. I told you guys he was a ghost.
1: Ah, you're off your top.
2: If he ain't a ghost, he can sure move without no noise.
1: That's what he was talking about. That's the whole point.
0: We better be getting on for our objective. Hey, see that flashlight? That must be the lieutenant.
1: Yeah. Well, let's get a move on.
0: Yeah. Hey, remember what that guy said?
2: Yeah. Quiet.
1: Heads down. No noise in this underbrush.
0: Listen to that breeze sighing through them branches. Sounds like music, don't it? Cedar's been here a long time. Tell you a thing or two if they could. Indians, maybe, or those guys who fought the revolution around here.
1: Shh. There's the objective, you guys. Right ahead. Let's take it.
0: Let's go!

0: Thank you, Alfred Drake and Everett Sloan. Everett Sloan returns in a few moments with a message from our government. Meanwhile, here is George Albee, who assembles the facts and writes the stories of chemistry heard on Cavalcade to bring you this week's Story of Chemistry.
1: Good evening. Here's a story that's as interesting to me as any I've ever brought you. It so happens I've been in several of the largest aircraft plants, and this week I have the latest news on DuPont explosive rivets on the airplane production lines. An explosive rivet is just what its name says it is. Instead of being fastened in place with a pneumatic hammer and bucking bar, it's set by a small expansion charge inside the rivet. One man can do it, or one woman, placing the rivets in the holes and firing 15 or 20 of them a minute with the special riveting iron. DuPont explosive rivets made their bow on the production lines barely 2 years ago. Early last year, a new tool for setting them in the rivet holes was announced, a radio frequency detonator, which fired them by means of radio waves. Now an improved DuPont explosive rivet offers aircraft engineers an even quicker, better way to build airplane sections that can be reached from one side only. The improved DuPont rivet will speed up airplane assembly even more. Here's the difference between the old and new rivet. The old rivet carried the expansion charge only in the end of the body, or the shank as it's called. In the new rivet, the charge extends much farther into the shank. In practice, this means riveters on the plane production lines will now have to spend less time drilling holes of needlepoint accuracy because the entire shank of the rivet will expand and fill the rivet hole tightly. In this way, tighter joints can be made more easily, even with the hole slightly oversized. Many engineers believe explosive rivets will be widely used in industry after the war. They may prove to be time and labor savers in the manufacture of refrigerators, radios, washing machines, prefabricated houses. Nobody can foretell just where the list will begin or end. Because they help speed victory, the airplane industry is using many thousands of these new explosive rivets, which are among DuPont's many better things for better living through chemistry.
0: And here is Everett Sloan, co-star of tonight's Cavalcade, with a message from our government.
2: Thank you, ladies and gentlemen. Today, with the need for teaching greater than ever before in our history, thousands of classrooms are vacant because teachers cannot be found. The maintenance of schools is vital to America, for the future of our country depends on the education of our boys and girls in the principles for which our men are fighting overseas. If you are a teacher, you are doing your biggest job when you stay on the job.
0: Next week, the DuPont Cavalcade of America will bring you the great American actor Walter Huston in an original play entitled A Mask for Jefferson, an unusual story dramatizing the exciting incidents recalled to Jefferson's mind when an artist was making a life mask of the great patriot's features. Tonight's Cavalcade Orchestra was directed by Donald Voorhees. Cavalcade is pleased to remind its audience that Alfred Drake is currently appearing in the musical success Oklahoma and is to be heard on his own radio program, Broadway Matinee, broadcast every weekday afternoon on...

The army, the chief, is what they call a new recruit. They teach us how to march before, they teach us how to shoot. They show us the way, the march.

dash, the sweet of soap. Up before the dawning while the stars have grown. It's half past five when they start to jive. We hit that hump, hump. 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The sergeant yells, man, your marching smell. Well, hup, that hup, hup, hup, hup, hup, or and the hup, hup, hup, hup, hup, or what attention. Goes the cup there. Might I mention Private Toby D, the short of both of these kids, step there. Jack, Jack, the sleepy chick crawls in bed at 10 o'clock, but he can't sleep. For though he hears pounding in his ears, he hears that hump, hump, hump, hump, hump, hump, hump, hump, hump, hump, hump, hump, hump, hump, hump, hump, hump, hump, hump, hump, hump, hump, hump, hump, 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

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hup, hup, hup, hup, hup, hup, hup, hup, hup, hup, hup, hup, hup, hup, hup, hup, hup, hup, hup, hup, hup, hup, hup, hup, hup, hup, hup, hup, hup, hup, hup, hup, hup, hup, hup, hup, hup, hup, hup, hup, 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

I want some kissing and some hoping and some missing and some moping and some stuff like that there. I want some leaping and some chasing and some weeping and some pacing and some stuff like that there. And when I get a certain feeling, I confess it, there's really only one expression to express it. I want some hugging and some squeezing and some mugging and some teasing and some stuff.

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I want to be petted, spooned, honey,

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I want some moving and some chasing and some weeping and some pacing and some stuff like that there. And when I get a certain feeling, I confess it. There's really only one expression to express it.

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1: And your cane by your side.
0: Fetch me that gin, son.
1: I ain't got no gin, father.
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1: You're gonna tan my hide.
0: I can't leave this cabin.
1: What cabin joking, father?
0: I ain't going nowhere.
1: You ain't going nowhere more.
0: Just sit me here grabbing.
1: Grabbing?
0: Grabbing at the flies round this rocking chair.
1: Rocking chair, Lord.
0: My dear old Aunt Harriet.
1: Aunt Harriet.
0: How long in heaven she be?
1: Heaven she be, baby's old
0: Lord. Send that sweet chariot.
1: Oh, chariot.
0: For the end of the troubles, I see.
1: My sweet cherry.
0: Old rocking chair gets it, son.
1: Old rocking chair get it, father.
0: And judgment day is near.
1: And judgment day is near.
0: And I'm chained to my rocking chair.

night with an angel. 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

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You see, he always liked a lot of kids hanging around just to keep him company. 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And when all the kids had come up begging Willie for a bite, here's what old Willie said. 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I wouldn't give you a piece of cake to save your soul. 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I'm my mama's pride and joy. 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I love you and I hate to turn you down. Your lovin's awful sweet, but my jelly roll, it can't be beat. I know you want it, you craving for it, but I ain't going to give you none. Now, little Willie Green was really mean, and he was very stingy, too. You see, he always wanted something of what you had, but he didn't want to give nothing to you. Kind of like the world is today. I mean, he's getting his way. And then when his mama did bake him that luscious, ever-loving, honey-dripping jelly roll, then he'd try to hide it. I mean, he'd try. And then when all the kids would come around and say, Willie, won't you give me one little piece? Here's what old Willie'd cry. I ain't gonna give nobody none of this jelly roll. I wouldn't give you a piece of cake to save your soul. 'Cause my ma told me today, just before she went away, be a good little boy, she'd bring me a toy. I'm my mama's little raw. There ain't no need for you to keep on hanging round. I love you and I hate to turn you down. Yes, that lovin's awful sweet, but my jelly roll just can't be beat. I know you want it, you craving for it, but I ain't gonna give you none. Not a crumb.

0: Hi, fellas. This is Slam Stewart, the old bass player. I'm going to try to make a few V-discs for you today, along with the aid of Dick Farney at the piano.
1: Right in.

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2: sweetheart, you and I.
1: We'll be so happy together, but it all depends on the way.

0: as we were strolling to Jack. 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
1: The waltzes and mazurkas, we hate them, we spurn them.
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that is ultra new. 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

0: The Challenge of the Yukon. It's Yukon King, swiftest and strongest lead dog of the Northwest, blazing the trail for Sergeant Preston of the Northwest Mounted Police in his relentless pursuit of lawbreakers.
1: On King, on your huskies!
0: Gold discovered in the Yukon. A stampede to the Klondike in the wild race for riches. Back to the days of the gold rush. With Sergeant Preston and his wonder dog, Yukon King, as they meet the challenge of the Yukon.

0: The weather out of Oregon had been rough, and it wasn't until the steamship Portland approached the dock at Skagway that the passengers could come on deck. A young man whose clean-cut features were alight with eagerness stood beside an older man whose clerical collar marked him as a minister. Side by side at their feet were two pieces of luggage of very similar design. The boy grinned as he looked at the bags, then turned to the man next to him.
1: Excuse me, sir, but you're a minister, aren't you?
2: That's right, son. Peterson's my name.
1: Mine's Bob Kelly.
2: Well, I'm glad to know you. I noticed you as we came aboard ship.
1: I noticed you too, Reverend. Fact is, the steward almost gave you my bag instead of your own.
2: Oh?
1: We must have bought our luggage in the same shop.
2: Well, did you get yours in Seattle?
1: Yes, did you?
2: Yes. My old one was about to fall apart, and I needed a bag with a sturdy lock on it for this trip.
1: I've got most of my money in mine.
2: We do have a lot in common. Are you going to Alaska or the Yukon?
1: I'm heading for Dawson. Hey, we're docking.
2: Yes, but it'll be a few minutes before we're able to go ashore.
1: So this is Skagway. Do you know anything about Dawson, Reverend Peterson?
2: Well, I know the town very well. I lived there for years. Now I'm going back to build a church. But what about you, Bob? Are you intending to look for gold?
1: No, I'm going to try to prove something to my dad. My father is Horace Kelly.
2: Oh, the newspaper publisher?
1: You've heard of him?
2: He's very well known.
1: He's too well known. I figure I'm old enough to be on my own, but Dad wants me to go to college and study journalism.
2: How old are you, Bob?
1: 18. I'm an artist. Dad admits I'm pretty good, and he's offered to get me a job. But I want to make my own reputation without trading on his.
2: How do you plan to do it in the Yukon?
1: It's a colorful place, isn't it, Reverend Peterson?
2: I guess you could call it that.
1: Jack London and Bob Service are there getting material for books. I ought to be able to get material for my work. Maybe I can get a job in a newspaper, cartooning or something.
2: Well, I wish you luck, Bob. But if you need help, look me up. I know quite a few people in town.
1: That's kind of you, then. I want to make my own way. Dad said as soon as I spent my money, I'd cable him. I want to accomplish as much as I can without help.
2: Keep in touch with me anyway. I may need the services of a good artist who sketch plans for the church.
1: I'll look you up as soon as I'm settled.
3: Okay, place and place. Then what are we waiting for?
4: Oh, let's go.
2: Well, Bob, you better pick up your bag. There are no porters in Skagway to carry it for you.
1: Gee, this doesn't look like much of a town, does
2: it? You'll find it different from Seattle. Say goodbye, Bob.
1: So long, Reverend.
0: Passengers on the steamship Portland swept past Bob on the deck as they surged down the gangplank from the boat to the dock. In the excitement, Reverend Peterson picked up Bob's bag instead of his own. And with the confusion, Bob didn't even notice it.
5: Hey there, young fella. You figure on going back home?
1: No, sir. I'm going to Skagway.
5: Then you'd better hustle and get off.
1: All right.
0: Bob gripped the bag Reverend Peterson left beside him. And then he was caught in the mob. He looked for his friend, the minister, and saw him hurrying down the gangplank. Unknown to Reverend Peterson, two men waited on the dock for him. Two passengers from the steamship Portland who had murder in their hearts. It was several weeks later when Sergeant Preston reported to Inspector Maynard at Mounted Police Headquarters in Dawson.
6: Oh, sit down, Sergeant.
7: Thank you, sir.
6: Where's King?
7: He's outside waiting for me, sir.
6: Did you learn anything important about Peterson's murder while you were in Skagway, Sergeant?
7: I didn't learn much, Inspector. Came in on the steamship Portland. He must have been killed soon after landing.
6: He was on the Portland, eh? It's a curious coincidence.
7: How's that, sir?
6: Son of a friend of mine came to Skagway on the same boat.
7: Oh. Two confidence men were passengers on the Portland, too, sir. Apparently, they caused quite a bit of trouble during the trip.
6: What kind of trouble?
7: Usual kind, crooked card games.
6: Who are they, Sergeant?
7: On the passenger list. They were listed as Jim Loomis and Sam Norton.
6: I haven't heard of them before.
7: They're not wanted for anything, sir. I understand they were heading for Dawson.
6: Well, do you think that they're connected with Peterson's death?
7: I've been thinking along that line, but I can't report anything definite.
6: Oh, you have no clues then, Sergeant?
7: No, sir. I know Peterson was carrying a large sum of money to finance a church here in town, but neither the money nor his luggage can be found.
6: Have you released the news of the murder to the public?
7: Not yet, sir. Of course, people are coming to Dawson from Skagway every day. Someone will probably bring word of it with them.
6: I wish we could keep the story quiet for a while.
7: Yes, it would make it easier for me to continue my investigation. I don't want Loomis and Norton to know I'm looking for them.
6: They assume other names. You'll have trouble finding them in Dawson.
7: Yes, sir, I know. I'm watching for big spenders. They must have Peterson's money.
6: Keep working on the case, Sergeant. And by the way, if you do see the boy I spoke of a few minutes ago, keep an eye out for him, will you?
7: Well, of course, sir. What's his name?
6: Bob Kelly. His father's Horace Kelly, an old friend of mine.
7: Newspaper publisher in the States, isn't he?
6: Yes, I have a cable from him here. He wants us to see that Bob stays out of trouble and, if necessary, lend the boy money to come home. He says, I'll reimburse you, and so on and so on.
7: He must be quite worried about his son.
6: Boy, sounds like he's the chip off the old block. Sergeant, did I ever tell you about the time Horace and I were on Cemetery Ridge at Gettysburg?
7: No, sir.
6: It's quite a story, Sergeant. If young Bob has a fraction of his father's courage, he'll be all right.
7: I'll watch for him, sir.
6: Good. I'd be willing to bet my commission that he wouldn't ask for help no matter how much he needed it. And if Horace mentioned my name to him, probably do his best to keep me from learning about his circumstances.
7: If the boy needs money, sir, he could cable his father.
6: I think he'd starve first. From this cable, I get the impression that Bob's out to prove himself to his dad.
7: I hope he can do it.
6: Well, that's all, Sergeant. If you learn anything about the Peterson murder, let me know immediately.
7: Very well, sir. Bob Kelly didn't know that the Mounties were aware of his presence in the Yukon. Shortly after leaving Skagway, he had nearly exhausted the small amount of money in his wallet. Knowing he had more in his suitcase, he wasn't worried until he tried to open the bag he had carried from the boat. When the key wouldn't spring the lock, he realized that Reverend Peterson had picked up his bag and that the one he had carried belonged to the minister. Bob had just a few dollars in silver when he reached Mrs. Kane's boarding house in Dawson. He inquired in several places about his friend, Reverend Peterson, but had learned nothing. He went to the local newspaper office looking for a job.
4: Oh, I'm sorry, son, but I can't afford to hire help now.
8: I'll work for almost nothing, Mr. Matthews, if you give me a chance.
4: Oh, can't do it. I don't have the facilities now for printing pictures anyway. Maybe in a couple of months things will be better. Come back to
8: me. All right, Mr. Matthews. I'll do that.
7: Bob's need for cash was immediate. He was hungry, and he had room rent to pay. He began making the rounds of every store in Dawson.
9: Sorry, Kelly, I can use anyone without experience.
10: I got all the swampers I need. We're not hiring anyone else.
4: No, we don't need anyone.
11: Can't use you, Kelly.
12: Come back next week.
7: Disheartened and discouraged, Bob turned toward Mrs. Kane's boarding house. He was desperately hungry. And as he opened the door and went inside, he thought longingly of his mother's cooking.
13: That you, Mr. Kelly?
8: Yes, Mrs. Kane.
13: Come into the parlor a minute. I want to talk to you.
8: He wants to collect the week's rent.
13: Hope you got the mud and snow off your feet before you came in, young man.
8: Oh, yes, Mrs. Kane. I did.
13: Well, close the door. I want to talk private. My sakes, you sure look gaunted. You're not eating right.
8: I guess maybe I'm not.
13: Well, sit down.
8: Thanks, ma'am.
13: I suppose you see your bag over by my desk?
8: No, I hadn't noticed it. You're putting me out?
13: Can you pay the rent you owe me?
8: Can't pay you now, Mrs. Kane. I don't have the money.
13: That's what I thought.
8: I'll take my bag and leave. I'm sorry. I promise that as soon as I get some cash, I'll pay.
13: Hey, hold on, young fella. Not so fast. You're not taking that bag anywhere.
8: Huh?
13: I won't put you out. I'll let you stay another week. But I'm holding the bag for security. When I took it from your room this morning, I noticed it was still locked.
8: Yes, it's locked.
13: Didn't even unpack it, did you?
8: No, I didn't.
13: Oh, it's mighty heavy. Well, I'll keep it, and when you pay me what you owe, you'll get it back. Fair enough?
8: That's fair enough, Mrs. Kane.
13: Hope you can get a job real soon.
8: Do you know Reverend Peterson here in town?
13: I should say I did know him. $200 of my cash is in the reward fund that's offered for his killer.
8: Did you say his killer?
13: That's what I said. Some cold-blooded, heartless highwayman killed the Reverend, made off with his baggage. And whoever did it knew about the money the Reverend was carrying to build the church here.
8: What?
13: Well, the whole town's been buzzing with the story ever since the Mounties released the news yesterday. I'm surprised you didn't hear about it.
8: I guess I've been so busy looking for a job, I didn't pay much attention to anything else.
13: The police are looking for the Reverend's baggage right now. They figure if they can find that, they'll have a lead on the killer.
8: Gosh.
13: Hey, what's wrong? Here, my goodness, boy. You look like you're going to faint.
8: No,
13: Oh, that settles it. You come right into my kitchen. I'll see that you get a square meal. I figured by the looks of you, you were mighty hungry, but I sure didn't think you were weak with starvation. Come on now.
8: Mrs. Kane, that's swell of you. I appreciate it, but could I have that suitcase you're holding?
13: I'm sorry, Bob. But I've made it a policy all my life not to extend credit without some sort of security. Now, if there's anything you've got to have, I'll let you get it. But I have to hold most of your stuff till you pay your rent. Now, come on into the kitchen.
0: Bob Kelly had been stunned by the realization that the suitcase in Mrs. Kane's parlor was the one the Mounties sought. He appreciated his landlady's kindness and did justice to the hearty meal she placed in front of him. But Bob's mind was a turmoil of fear and uncertainty. He was scared. He wanted to free his mind of the knowledge that made him feel so guilty. But he felt that Mrs. Kane might suspect him if he told her the truth. In fact, he was afraid to tell anyone he had the missing suitcase until he had a chance to go to the law with it. But he couldn't take it to the Mounties until his rent was paid. As he pushed his chair back from the table, Bob didn't know what to do.
8: Thanks very much for the meal, Mrs. Kane.
13: Oh, that's all right. Hope you feel better now.
8: I feel much better.
13: Hey, where are you going?
8: I just got an idea. Maybe I can make some money by drawing pictures of people in a cafe.
13: Oh, I think you could. Worth a try, anyway.
0: Bob got some paper and a pencil, and thus equipped, he visited the nearest cafe. He saw two grizzled old prospectors seated at a table.
11: Glenn, that claim of mine is the nearest thing to pure gold I ever see.
12: Now, listen, Pete. Your penny ante steak couldn't hold a candle to mine. The pay dirt I struck last week was... What do you want, kid?
8: I thought you gentlemen might be interested in having your pictures drawn.
12: Picture? Now, look here, kid, if you're being funny...
14: Hey, hold on, Lem. Kid, could you draw Lem's picture?
8: Yes, I could.
14: If you can draw that grizzled old buzzard there, I'll buy the picture.
12: Pete, did you ever get a look at that ugly face of yours?
14: But now, Lem, you know I'm a long sight better looking than you are.
12: We'll see about that. Now, kid, you draw Pete's picture just to prove what a homely critter he is. And I'll pay you for it.
8: If you'll just sit still for a little while, I'll make sketches of both of you.
12: Now, you'll see.
0: Under Bob's pencil, Pete's homely but good-natured face began to take shape on paper. The rest of the cafe's patrons gathered around to watch him work and from time to time made comments. The sourdough named Lem was highly amused.
12: Well, you see this, Pete. It's a perfect image.
14: How much longer do I have to sit still?
8: I'm finished now.
14: Well, let me see my picture.
8: Here you are.
14: Yeah. What kind of a joke is this? This don't look no more like me than that caribou head over the bar.
8: I did the best I could.
14: My eyes don't squint up like this.
12: Like blazes they don't, Pete. You've been squinting away snow blindness for the last 15 years.
14: So you think it's funny, huh? Well, now we'll just see what he does with your picture.
12: Sure, sure. Go ahead, youngster. Don't pay any attention to Pete. He's just burned up because all his time he's been fancying himself a real good-looking cuss. And the truth hurts him.
0: As Bob sketched Lem, the prospector named Pete sat glowering as he watched the boy's swift, sure pencil strokes. His frown gave way to a grin. When Bob finished the sketch, Pete was laughing heartily. But Lem's bellow of rage silenced his friend.
12: I'll teach you to come in here and try to pass off an ugly-looking critter like that as a picture of me. You get out, kid. Go on, get out.
8: Hey, come on. Pay me my money and I'll get out willingly.
12: You're going out anyway.
8: Oh, no, you don't.
12: So you want to get rough, huh? All right.
15: Lem, you knocked the kid down.
14: Now, Lem, don't be such a sore head.
12: Let him get out if he don't want to fight.
8: I'll get out when I get my money.
15: Hey, the kid's heading up. He must want more punishment.
8: You're a Wilson. You're trying to get out of paying what you promised.
12: I said to get out.
15: Pull that up, Lem.
16: Let the kid alone. He's a game youngster.
12: Say, Uncle Kid, now I'll let you go.
8: You give me my money.
12: Here's what I'll give you.
15: The kid's down again.
12: Say, look there. A dog.
16: Hey, where'd he come from?
15: That's Sergeant Preston's dog.
16: King. He's standing right beside the kid.
12: You going to get up for more, kid? Or will you leave here peacefully?
8: I won't go till you pay up.
17: What's going on here?
16: It's Sergeant Preston.
17: Here, let me help you.
8: Thanks. I can make it.
17: You all right?
8: I guess so. You're a Mountie.
17: Yes, Preston's my name.
8: Those are sergeant stripes.
17: Right, this is King.
8: Hello, King. I'm Bob Kelly.
17: Kelly, eh? Did you start this fight?
8: Well, not exactly.
0: With everyone talking at once, Sergeant Preston had difficulty getting the facts behind the fight. But when Pete and Lem showed the sketches Bob had drawn, the Mountie looked sternly at the two prospectors.
17: As I understand it, you both told the boy to draw each other's pictures.
12: That's right, Sergeant. But just take a look at this. Wouldn't you be insulted if somebody tried to tell you you looked like that?
17: Pete, do you think this is a good likeness of Lem?
14: Oh, sure it is, Sergeant Preston. Only you ought to see what the kid drew of me.
17: Oh.
14: Of course, I wouldn't have hit the kid for it, but I sure don't feel complimented. He ain't no artist.
17: Lem, does this look like Pete?
12: Well, it's the image of him.
14: It's exactly me. What? Now you...
17: You two commissioned this boy to sketch your pictures. He kept his part of the bargain. Now you keep yours.
12: Well, all right. I'll pay for Pete's, but not mine.
14: I'll pay for you. By dern, I'd like to have it just to scare the daylights out of some pesky grizzly bears that have been getting into my ration.
17: I'll pay up, both of you.
12: Well, all right, I'll pay. Kid, I guess I owe you something a little extra. If the sergeant says it was wrong, I'm sorry I hit you.
8: Well, that's all right. You don't have...
12: No. I want to settle up. I guess I was a sore head, but... Well, I don't believe I look like that.
0: Sergeant Preston, with King at his heels, escorted Bob Kelly from a cafe, and Bob pocketed the money he had earned sketching. His newfound friend, the Mountie, didn't tell him he knew how much that cash meant.
17: The newspaper publisher told me this morning that you've been in to see him, Bob.
8: I've been to see almost every businessman in town trying to get a job.
17: Oh?
8: With the money from those two men, I can pay my rent now.
17: Fine, Bob.
8: When I'm paid up, I can get a bag Mrs. Kane's holding for me. Then I want to see you. I've got to explain something.
17: Would you like to explain it now?
8: No, I'll do it later. Where will you be?
17: Headquarters.
8: I'll be there inside of half an hour.
17: King and I will be looking for you.
0: While Bob was engaged in his fight in the cafe, a man named Blackie Wilson, who had been a passenger on the steamship Portland, hurried to a room in the Hotel Victoria. His partner, a tall, heavy-set man, was eyeing the contents of Bob Kelly's suitcase with a sour expression on his face.
18: Get your park on, Craig.
19: What for?
18: This time my checking up has got results. I know where Peterson's bag is.
19: You're checking up. Huh. You checked up on Peterson before we killed him. You were the one that was so sure he was carrying a pile of money in his bag. When we open the bag, what do we find? A lot of drawn stuff belonging to a kid named Bob Kelly. Then you have to follow the kid to Dawson, and we're still...
18: Shut up and listen. I found out where Bob Kelly's staying.
19: So
18: what? I also found out that the kid came into town with a suitcase just like
19: that. Like
18: the
19: one we took from Peterson?
18: Yeah. So you see, I was right. The bag the kid's got must belong to the Sky Pilot.
19: Then Kelly's got the cash.
18: Yeah. We'll get Kelly and beat the truth out of him if we have to. He must have traded bags with the minister and fixed it so the two of them would meet in town.
19: Well, by this time, he knows Peterson's dead.
18: All the more reason we gotta hurry. The kid might go to the Mounties or do some dumb thing like that. Now hurry up into that parka.
19: Yeah. Where is Kelly?
18: He's living in Mrs. Kane's boarding house at the edge of town.
19: If we get the cash, we won't have to come back to this hotel. I'm all set, Blackie.
18: Good. We'll stop and rent a sled and dog team in case we have to get away from town fast. Then, Craig, the two of us will be set.
19: Maybe we will and maybe we won't. I still want to be shown that your checking up is right this time.
18: When we get to Kane's boarding house, you'll see I'm right. Now, come on.
0: Blackie Wilson and Thorne Craig hurried to Mrs. Kane's boarding house. The landlady talked to them in the parlor, and as soon as they saw the suitcase she had been keeping for Bob, they broke the lock. Ignoring her protests, Blackie went through the contents of the bag until he found a leather packet.
18: This is it, Craig. Look.
19: Open it up.
18: Yeah, but hold a gun on the old lady.
13: A gun? Why, you thieves, you robbers, that bag belongs to Bob Kelly.
18: Like fun it does, sister. Here's the money, Craig.
19: Paper money.
18: Thousands of dollars of good old American money. You were rich. Didn't I tell you that kid had Peterson's bag? Didn't I tell you that I checked?
19: You were right, Blackie. I take it all back. You had this figured out to a T.
13: Peterson's bag? Then that money belonged to Reverend Peterson. That's the church money.
18: It's our money now, lady.
19: Hey, Blackie, look.
18: Huh?
19: Out the window, see? That Kelly kid's coming here.
18: Coming on a run, too.
19: We got the cash. There's no need to stay around here.
18: Oh, what about the old lady?
19: Quiet. The kid just opened the front door.
13: Bob, run for your life. Get the law. Don't come in here.
18: Shut up, you.
13: Oh, two thieves are in here. Robbers. They've opened that suitcase. They've got guns. Get the law, Bob. Run.
19: The kid's going for help, Blackie.
18: Let him have it. He's fallen.
19: You got him. Now let's get out of here. We got to go over and make sure the kid's dead. He got to look at us.
18: You got the kid. I saw him fall. Now come on, out the back way.
0: It was some time later when Sergeant Preston and King arrived at Mrs. Kane's boarding house. Mrs. Kane told Sergeant Preston how Blackie and Craig had come asking for Bob, how she had talked to them in the parlor, and then how they had broken into the suitcase, taking from it a large sum of money. As she finished talking, Bob Kelly regained consciousness, and he began to talk. He told how Reverend Peterson had taken his bag by mistake when the minister left the boat.
8: They must have learned where I live and then came
7: here. Had you opened the bag?
8: No. My key wouldn't spring the lock, Sergeant. That's how I first knew I had the wrong bag.
13: Those two men knew the money was in it.
7: Can you describe the men?
13: Well, one was tall and heavy, and the other... Oh, I was so upset. I guess I can't remember. Bob, did you get a look at them?
8: Yes, I saw them.
7: Could you describe them, Bob? Or, better yet, give me a sketch of them.
8: I think so, Sergeant.
13: I'll get some paper and a pencil.
0: As Bob quickly sketched two faces, Mrs. Kane stood by, nodding her head vigorously.
13: That's exactly what they look like, Sergeant. Bob's done a good job. This one was called Blackie, and the other one was Craig.
7: Good. Let me have those sketches, Bob.
8: Sure thing, Sergeant. But where are you going?
7: King and I are going to try to find these men. Come on, boy. Your shoulder all right now, Bob?
8: Oh, it's fine, Sergeant.
7: Good. Take it easy for a little while, and you'll be all right.
13: Bob, how do you suppose he'll find those men?
8: I don't know.
13: Bob, where are you going?
8: I'm going to see if Sergeant Preston won't let me stay with him till he gets those two.
13: But, Bob, those men are dangerous.
8: I'll be back, Mrs. Kane.
0: Sergeant Preston had gone from one hotel to another, and in each one he showed Bob's sketches to the room clerks. No one recognized the men until he reached the Hotel Victoria.
20: Sure, Sergeant. I know these two. They're registered here as Blackie Wilson and Craig Thorne.
7: Take me to their room.
0: In the room Blackie and Craig had hurriedly left, Sergeant Preston found Bob Kelly's suitcase. He also found some clothing one of the men had thrown on a chair.
7: Get this set, boy. We're looking for this man.
20: That shirt belongs to Mr. Wilson, but your dog might
7: tear it. He knows what I want him to do. You ready, boy? Then let's go.
0: The great dog King led Sergeant Preston from the hotel to a trace and harness shop two doors away.
21: Sergeant. I recognize those two. They rented a team and sled from me for 24 hours.
7: How long ago were they here?
21: Two, maybe 3 hours ago.
7: Thanks. Come on, King.
0: Sergeant Preston left the shop with King at his heels. The Mountie went to police headquarters, where he found Bob Kelly waiting for him. As Preston harnessed his team, Bob pleaded with him.
8: Take me along, Sergeant Preston. Please let me go with you.
7: Bob, it may be dangerous.
8: I know it.
7: These two men may be more than thieves.
22: Get out of here. Quiet.
7: They may have killed Reverend Peterson.
8: I'll stay out of the way.
7: Bob, I haven't time to argue with you. Hop in my sled.
8: You mean you'll let me go?
7: Yes. All right, King.
22: On King! On!
0: As Sergeant Preston's dogs covered the well-traveled trail out of Dawson, neither the Mountie nor Bob Kelly had any way of knowing that this was the route Blackie and Craig had chosen. But King, running ahead of the team, seemed confident that he was on the right track. 1 hour passed, and the great husky never slackened his pace. 2 hours had gone by when Sergeant Preston noticed a subtle change in King's manner.
8: Sergeant, are you sure they took this trail?
7: From the way King's acting, I think we're not far behind them.
8: Hey, look. There's a sled on the trail ahead. I can just make it out.
7: I see it, Bob. King, G-boy, G!
8: Why are you turning to the right?
7: This is a shortcut. King, look to the left. G-boy, G!
0: Sergeant Preston's point dogs turned to the right. Then the swing dogs followed, but the two young intermediate dogs were slow. The great dog King nipped the nook's heels.
7: That's it, boy.
0: The Mountie sled turned from the trail, and King went back to his place at the head of the team.
22: On King! On, your husky!
0: A short time later, Blackie Wilson's rented dog team rounded a turn in the trail. Craig Thorne was riding in the sled. And it was he who first saw a big husky leaping down the side of a snow-covered embankment.
23: What the...
0: It was King.
23: Blackie, that big dog stopping the team.
24: Mush, you mutts, mush!
23: He won't move. He's got him stopped.
24: Yeah, I'll kill that husky.
25: Don't reach for your gun.
23: Hey, Blackie, there's a man coming down that slope.
24: It looks like it. Hey, it is.
23: He's a Mountie.
24: We better find out how much he knows.
23: I'm keeping my gun handy. There's only one reason why he'd be stopping us.
25: Hello, Blackie Wilson.
24: How come you know who I am?
25: Never mind that.
23: Is this your dog?
25: That's right.
23: What's the idea of stopping us?
25: I'm going to search you two.
23: What for? Well,
24: you got no
25: idea. I'm looking for a leather packet belonging to Reverend Peterson. The packet contained American paper money.
23: Well, you don't think that we...
24: Steady, Craig. I got a gun here, Mounty. And it says we're going on about our business.
25: Drawing that gun was a mistake, Wilson.
24: Yeah? That's what you think. Now get back, Mounty.
25: You're taking orders, not giving them, Wilson.
22: Take him, King!
23: I'll get you.
22: Oh, you don't?
23: Let go of my arm.
22: Don't raise that gun.
23: You're breaking my
22: arm. Drop the gun. Drop it.
23: You win.
1: King, kill him!
2: I can't, Blackie.
25: All right, King, quiet, boy. On guard, fellow, while I search these two.
0: King's bared fangs were a threat neither of the killers dared to ignore since they had seen the dog in action. They quietly submitted to being searched.
25: Just as I thought, here's the leather packet with Tom Peterson's name on it.
2: We found that folder in the
25: There's an eyewitness in Dawson, a Mrs. Kane, who will testify that you stole it. Furthermore, I found the bag Reverend Peterson carried from the boat in your room at the Hotel Victoria.
2: Blackie, you dumb muttonhead. You had this all figured out. Well, thanks to you, we'll hang for killing that sky pilot.
1: Shut up, Craig, shut up!
25: You're both under arrest in the name of the Queen.
0: When Bob and Sergeant Preston returned to police headquarters in Dawson, Bob's father was with Inspector Maynard. The inspector was explaining to the newspaper publisher.
3: Horace, our men haven't been able to locate either Sergeant Preston or your son.
5: I don't give a hang about Preston. What about Bob? Preston has nothing to do with him.
3: I assigned Preston the job of looking out for Bob.
5: And now you can't find either of them. You're getting old, John, losing your grip. You should have gotten out of uniform at the end of the war instead of going into another outfit. You can't control your own men. You can't police a city the size of Dawson.
3: No, Horace, I resent your words.
25: Preston reporting, sir.
3: Preston.
5: Bob. Dad. Son, where have you been?
3: Preston, what happened?
25: Inspector, Bob Kelly and I just brought in the two men who killed Reverend Peterson. Here's a full confession from them. We've recovered Peterson's church fund, and the killers are behind bars awaiting trial.
3: Well,
5: Sergeant, did you say Bob assisted in making the arrest?
25: That's right.
3: Well, there's a $2,000 reward offered by the town for the capture of the killers.
8: You're entitled to that reward, Sergeant Preston. You and King.
25: Well, I suggest the reward be added to the fund Reverend Peterson raised to build a new church.
3: An excellent idea, Sergeant.
5: Yes, indeed. A fine idea.
3: Now, what do you think of your son, Horace?
5: Well, I'm mighty proud of him. Bob, I came to Dawson to see how you were doing.
8: I'm glad you came, Dad. Now we can go home together.
5: So you want to come home, huh?
8: Yes, sir. I miss Mom's cooking. Say, Dad.
5: Yes, son?
8: When I get home, how about letting me write the story of this crime for the paper?
3: Oh, Sergeant.
25: Yes, sir.
5: Yeah. Well, agreed. You get a byline.
8: Oh, no.
5: Yes, son, I'll give you a byline.
3: Sergeant Preston, I think there's more to this than you've told me.
25: Well, Inspector, when you read my report, you'll have the whole story, including King's part in it. That's right, fella. And then this case will be closed.
0: Now, here's Sergeant Preston with a preview of our next adventure, the case of the detective who liked excitement.
25: Yes, Lieutenant Mike Farrell of the San Francisco Police liked excitement. But he didn't expect to find any in the Yukon. He did, though. Mike and King and I went into a blind canyon after two crooks who were wanted for murder. There were hostile Indians at the opening of the canyon. The crooks were firing at us from excellent cover. And at that moment, we were attacked by a pack of starving wolves. There was plenty of excitement during the next few minutes, even more than Mike would have liked.
0: Be sure to listen to this exciting adventure next Wednesday. These radio dramas, a feature of the Challenge of the Yukon Incorporated, are created and produced by George W. Trendle, directed by Fred Flowerday, and edited by Fran Stryker. The part of Sergeant Preston is played by Paul Sutton. They are brought to you every Wednesday until September 12th, when we shall resume our regular Monday, Wednesday, and Friday broadcasts. This is Hal Neal wishing you goodbye and good luck till next Wednesday. So long. This is ABC, the American Broadcasting Company.

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1: Whoopee!
0: That overlooks the avenue. With someone sharing a delightful chat of this and that and cocktails for two. 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
0: 17 to nothing ain't exactly nothing, and you've only got about a minute to play. 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And all the students then began to yell.
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0: Hell, no!

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0: Yes, Circus Day belongs to the kids. And Helen, I don't know about you, but when that band begins to play and the clowns and acrobats start their acts, well, I feel just like a kid myself.
1: Well, I'm with you, Dick. 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
0: Well, you doll. 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

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A big fat turtle whose name was Myrtle sure can shiver till she broke her girdle. The whale has swallowed Jonah, yelled across the bay. I'll open up my mouth and let you out today to hear Veronica play her harmonica down on the pier of Santa Monica. Two happy sturgeons whose hats were merging were married when her wedding march was surging. The sturgeon had some little ones with eyes of blue who taught a school of eels and kipped at herring too to play harmonica with our Veronica.

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0: I said no.
1: Oh, please.
0: I said no now.
1: Oh, please. Pretty baby.
0: I said no.
1: Well, why?
0: Because I said no.
1: Oh, gee whiz, why?
0: I said no, now stop, get away.
1: Oh, don't be that way. Can't you try?
0: Oh, well, maybe.
1: Maybe?
0: Mm-hmm.
1: Now?
0: Well?
1: Gee, this is swell. You will never know how much it really will mean.

0: Don't cry, little girlie. 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Your pappy's gonna be all right by tomorrow night.
1: I know it, Mr. Tucker.
0: Ah, but just you wait.
1: But gee, I can't. That will be...

0: With his faithful Indian companion Tonto, the masked rider of the plains led the fight for law and order in the early western United States. The stories of his strength and courage, his daring and resourcefulness have come down to us through the generations. And nowhere in the pages of history can one find a greater champion of justice. Return with us now to those thrilling days of yesteryear. From out of the past come the thundering hoofbeats of the great horse Silver. The Lone Ranger rides again.
1: Come on, Silver. There's trouble on the trail ahead. Hail, Silver! Hail!
0: Ed Galloway was a big, paunchy man with a shock of white hair, heavily veined face, and a pair of pale, crafty, bloodshot eyes. The place he owned and operated in the town of Mumford was much more than just a cafe and trading store. Ed bought and sold anything, and he wasn't too particular about legal ownership. Renegades riding the outlaw trail knew they had a friend in Galloway, as long as they paid his road agent prices for food, drinks, and protection. Ed was usually very quiet and close-mouthed, but tonight was different. He was auctioning off a horsehair bridle.
2: All right, gents. How much am I offered for this one?
0: Ed Galloway sold horsehair bridles at auction quite frequently. They were made by the convicts at Territorial Prison. A fancy bridle woven of horsehair and dyed in brilliant colors meant long hours of painstaking labor. The convicts generally disposed of their work by sending it to someone on the outside, usually Ed Galloway, who sold it and then returned the price minus a generous commission. Because the bridles were far too gaudy and fancy for ordinary cowhand work, they were purchased principally as gifts for lady friends.
2: Speak up, gents! This bridle's a special one!
0: The cafe wasn't crowded. Only a few cowpokes seemed interested in Galloway's sales talk. A young puncher with cool gray eyes was among them, but his interest was directed toward the far corner of the room where a grizzled old man was sleeping with his head pillowed on a table. Galloway noticed this and singled out the young puncher for a direct question.
2: How about you, Jimmy? Want to buy a bridle?
3: No, I don't. Say, have you been selling Grandpa drinks again?
2: Why, Jimmy, you know I wouldn't do anything like that.
3: You'd do it all right, even though I asked you not to.
2: Listen, youngster, I figure old John's old enough to know his own mind. Having a family like your paw on you is enough to drive any man to drink.
3: Why, you...
2: Let's get on with the auction. How much am I bid for this beautiful handmade bridle? Remember, I said it was a special one.
4: What's so special about it, Ed?
2: Well, boys, I'll tell you. This here bridle was made by one of the town's leading citizens. I mean, used to be leading citizens.
4: Who?
2: John Carter, our former sheriff. Yes, sirree, gents. The bridle I hold in my hand was woven by the hands of none other than John Carter, the son of that old coot over in the corner, and the father of this young sprout who's been shooting off his mouth.
3: I don't believe it.
2: Here's a tag right on it, Jimmy. Says, John Carter, number 2117, Territorial Prison.
3: Let me see it.
2: Sure. Right here. Ain't that right?
3: Well, what if it is? My pa's got a right to make a bridle if he wants to.
2: Sure, sure he has. I'm glad to sell it for him. Even if he did have to rob a bank to get where he is.
3: I didn't rob the bank.
2: You got a powerful short memory, kid. Come on, gents. How much am I bid for a horsehair bridle made by John Carter?
4: $5. $6.50.
2: Come on. Come on, gents. Why, you hombres know this bridle is worth more than that. Come on. How much?
0: As the auction went on, two men reined their horses to a stop in front of the cafe. One of them was tall and wore a black mask. His companion was an Indian. They dismounted, and as they walked to the doorway of Ed Galloway's place, the Lone Ranger spoke to Tonto.
5: I'm not in favor of patronizing Ed Galloway, Tonto, but we do need a new strap for that saddlebag. This is one place where a man wearing a mask won't be questioned. Come on.
2: All right, gents. How do you all know it's worth more than that? Bid it up!
3: $20.
2: Jimmy figures his pappy's bridle is worth $20. Do I hear 25? You back there, the gent that just came in. What's a horsehair bridle worth to you?
6: A masked man.
7: And an engine.
5: I don't need a bridle. I came in here to buy a strap for one of my saddlebags.
2: Sure, I'll take care of you, stranger, just as soon as I auction off this bridle. Come on, gents, give me another bid.
7: I'll bid 25.
2: 25. 25. How about it, Jimmy? Remember, it's your pappy's own work.
3: $30, and that's all the money I've got.
2: Now, ain't that too bad? Do I hear another bid?
7: Oh, let the kid have it. Money's all in the family anyway.
2: $30. Going once for 30, twice for 30, and it's sold to Jimmy Carter for $30.
8: Hey, what's going on here?
2: Oh, evening, Sheriff. Just auctioning off a bridle.
8: Yeah?
2: You want to make a bid?
3: Wait, you've already sold it to me.
8: What kind of a bridle is it?
2: Oh, very special, Sheriff. Handmade by John Carter.
8: John? Well, bud.
2: Jimmy's bid $30.
8: I'll pay $50.
3: Oh, you can't. I've already bought it.
2: Sheriff Sam Thorpe bids $50. Do I hear another bid?
8: Shut up, you fool. Give me that bridle.
3: It's mine.
5: Just a minute. You've already sold it to the boy. I heard you accept his bid.
8: A mess, farmer, eh? Who are you?
5: That has nothing to do with the fairness of this auction.
8: Listen, stranger, I don't interfere with any Edge customers as long as they mind their own business. I'm the law in this neck of the woods.
5: I'm not disputing that.
8: If I want to buy the bridle, it's selling, I'll do it.
5: Not if it's already been sold to someone else.
8: Why, you middling...
5: I warn you, Sheriff, don't draw.
8: Yes? My hand...
2: Did you see that?
7: Chopped the gun right out of his...
5: Freeze, all of you. You too, Galloway.
2: I ain't making a move.
5: Now, son... Give him the money and take what you rightfully bought.
3: Yes, sir. Here, Galloway.
5: Have you got the bridle?
3: Yes, sir.
5: Good. I'm leaving here now. It might be a good idea if you came with me.
3: Oh, sure. Thanks. Wait till I get old John. He'll have to come, too.
5: Who's that?
3: Oh, my grandpa.
5: All right, get him.
3: Come on, old John. We're going home.
7: Well, then.
3: Oh, come on now. Come on.
7: I'm coming. Come on. You don't have to shake my head off.
5: Have you got horses outside?
3: Sure.
5: I'll get on them and ride. My Indian friend and I'll follow you. Just for safety's sake.
3: Come on, old John.
7: Well, now,
3: come on.
7: Hold your horses.
5: I guess I won't buy that saddle strap from you, Galloway. I don't like the way you do business.
8: I don't know who you are, stranger, but I do know I'll have a posse on your trail the minute you leave this place.
5: I hope the posse can draw guns quicker than you can, Sheriff.
8: Where are you?
5: All right, follow the lights.

0: The Lone Ranger and Tonto quickly overtook Jimmy and Old John, and the four men rode a shortcut to the Carter Ranch a few miles from town. They reined up their horses before the corral gate.
1: Hold Silver, hold Silver.
2: Whoa, there.
3: I sure want to thank you for what you've done.
4: We were glad to help.
3: Getting this bridle meant a lot to me. You see, John, well, that's my paw, made it. He's up in territorial prison.
4: I see.
5: Yeah, shucks, that ain't the reason you wanted that fancy rig. All you'll do is give it to that red-headed schoolma'am.
3: Well, what if I do?
5: Shucks, she's got you hog-tied with a green ribbon.
4: Who's this coming?
5: Yeah, it's her, the schoolma'am.
6: Oh, boy. Jimmy.
3: Hello, Della.
6: I was on my way home.
3: Oh, I'm glad you came by, Della. I got something for you. Look.
6: Oh, a bridle made of horsehair. Oh, it's lovely. Thank you.
3: Oh, excuse me, Della. These are two friends of mine. I'm afraid I don't know your names. This is Miss Robbins.
4: Our names aren't important. I'm glad to know you.
6: Yes, I must be going now. Thanks again for the bridle, Jimmy. Good night. Get up, boy. Get up.
3: I'll be over later, Della.
5: Ain't that awful? All that granny talk about a bridle.
3: Well, it is a good one. My paw made it.
5: There's nothing peculiar about your paw making the bridle. All the prisoners make them.
3: I wanted it because I figured paw might send some sort of a message. But he didn't.
4: I wish I'd examine that bridle a little more closely.
5: Shucks, I can show you one just as good. I made it myself. It's in the house. Wait a minute.
3: Don't mind old John. He feels just as bad about paw as I do, but he hates to show it.
4: I understand.
3: You see, my paw was sheriff.
4: Gunshot.
3: In the house, old John.
4: Steady, Silver. Come on, Toto.
3: Old John.
4: Let me see. Yeah. Shot to the heart. He's dead.
3: Who could have done
4: it? Listen. Somebody getting away. Probably the man who did it.
3: Why?
4: Wait. What's this in his hand?
3: Well, that's the bridle he came in here to get. A piece of it, anyway.
4: Your grandfather was murdered by someone who wanted it, and they got away with the biggest part. It was made of horsehair, too. Just like the one you... Where does that girl live?
3: You mean Della?
4: Yes.
3: Well, just over the ridge a piece. Why?
4: There's nothing we can do for your grandfather, but I think we'd better get to her house as quickly as we can.
3: I don't understand.
4: Neither do I. But evidently someone else admires the bridles your father makes as much as you do. Come on.

0: The Lone Ranger, Tonto, and Jimmy Carter rode hard until they reached the small cabin where Della Robbins lived. They dismounted quickly and hurried to the door.
1: Why, Jimmy, what in the
2: world? Are you all right, Della?
1: Of course I am.
3: Do you still have the bridle Jimmy gave you?
1: It's right here on the table.
3: May we see it?
2: It's all right, Della.
1: Come in. Here.
3: This is an excellent job of weaving and plaiting.
1: I think it's wonderful.
3: I've never seen a horsehair bridle woven as well as this one. Unless it was made by a... Tell me, Jimmy, did your father ever do any work like this before he went to prison?
2: No. I know he didn't. He must have learned it up there.
3: Yes, well...
4: Reach! I'll drill the first one of you that moves.
0: The curtain falls on the first act of our Lone Ranger story. Before the next exciting scenes, please permit us to pause for just a few moments.

0: And now to continue our story. The Lone Ranger, Tonto, Jimmy, and Della recognized the outlaw whose leveled guns didn't waver. It was the man who earlier in the evening had auctioned the bridle, Ed Galloway.
1: Keep your hands up. My finger gets mighty nervous on this trigger.
2: What do you want, Galloway?
1: Well, the way I figure it, Jimmy, you and the masked hombre here kind of jumped the gun on me at my place. Throw it over here.
2: Throw what?
1: You know what I'm talking about. The bridle.
2: But I don't have...
1: I'm talking to you, girl. Throw it over.
3: I think you better do what he says.
4: Here.
1: That's better. Now, if you're smart, you won't stick your nose out of this shack until I get away. Might not be healthy.
2: Oh. I'll get that low down.
3: No,
2: sleep.
3: Wait. There may be a better way.
2: He must be the one who killed old John.
4: Oh, killed? Oh, when?
2: Just a little while ago over at the ranch.
3: I think there's someone else connected with this besides Ed Galloway.
2: Who?
3: That's what we've got to find out.
2: But how?
3: First, tell me something about your father. Why is he serving time in prison?
2: For robbery. 10 to 25 years.
3: Is he guilty?
2: I don't think so.
3: Don't you know?
4: Of course we know. John couldn't be guilty.
3: And how was he convicted?
2: It all goes back to election night last winter, about 6 months ago.
3: Election for what?
2: For sheriff. Pa'd been sheriff here in Mumford for 20 years, and even though he was getting kind of old, everybody figured he did a first-rate job.
3: Who ran against him?
2: Sam Thorpe. He was Pa's deputy, but he had a hankering to be sheriff himself.
3: What happened?
2: Well, they were counting the ballots in Ed Galloway's place.
5: Quiet, folks, quiet. Here's the final result. We just finished counting the vote. For Sam Thorpe, 323. For John Carter, 326. So, folks, meet your new sheriff, the same one we've always had, John Carter.
2: Sam Thorpe wasn't very cheerful about the election, but there wasn't anything he could do. Paul was real excited. In fact, he was almost crying when he pulled me over in the corner away from the crowd.
6: Well, son, I'm still sheriff. For another 2 years, anyway.
2: Oh, it's great, Pa.
6: Yeah, there'll be enough money to pay off the ranch mortgage and some for you. So you can marry that schoolmarm you've been shining up to.
2: No, Pa. I'll get my own money to get married.
6: Oh, where'll you get it?
2: I don't know. Something will turn up.
6: That's no way to start married life. I'm an old man, son, and I know.
2: You're not too old to be elected sheriff again.
6: No, not as far as anyone else knows.
2: What do you mean?
6: Oh, nothing. Just talking too much. Now, you go right out and see that schoolmarm and pop the question. She's a fine girl.
2: Well, sure she is.
6: Go on, do what I say. Come back and tell me what she says, hmm? I'll be in my office.
2: But when I came out here to see Della, she wasn't here. So I went back to town. It was getting late, so I left my horse at the livery stable and walked down Main Street to Pa's office. But before I got there, I saw Pa coming up the street on the other side. I don't think he saw me because right then things began to happen.
3: What?
2: When Pa got right in front of Drover's bank, there was a big explosion. Like somebody had blown the safe. Then the doors burst open. Three men rushed out. They were wearing masks and they almost knocked Pa down.
6: Hey, what's this?
7: It's John.
8: The sheriff.
6: Hold her on fire.
8: Get into them guns before he starts blasting. He's got you in a coat, kid. Get rid of it and let's get away.
2: Pa! Oh, Pa!
6: You. Were you with that crowd?
2: No, I was across the street.
6: Got scared, huh? When I started shooting.
2: No, Pa, it wasn't
6: pretty that. Dark. When I got hold of somebody's coat in that crowd. Is it yours, Jimmy?
2: Oh, no, no.
6: I thought you were out sparking your girl.
2: Well, she wasn't home, and so I...
6: All right, son. Don't lie anymore.
2: I'm not lying, Pa. Honestly,
6: here, take this coat and hightail it out of here. Hang it in my room, and you stay at the ranch till I get home, understand?
2: Sure, Pa. But...
6: Hurry. I'll take care of this. And don't leave the ranch till I get home.
2: But Pa never came home.
3: Why?
2: Because everybody figured he was in on that bank robbery. They saw him hand me something, but they didn't know who I was.
3: Wasn't there a trial?
2: I'm sure, but everything that Pa told the jury made it worse for him.
3: How was that?
2: Well, they asked him if he could identify any of the outlaws, and he said no. They asked him how come he let one of them get away, and he wouldn't answer. They convicted him.
3: Were you at the trial?
2: And he sent word that I was to stay away, and old John wouldn't let me leave the ranch.
3: Was any of the stolen money ever recovered?
2: Not a cent. $50,000, all in those new Eastern banknotes.
3: Oh, I think I understand part of it.
2: What?
3: Ed Galloway is tied in with the outlaws in some way. He made a mistake in auctioning off that bridle your father sent.
4: What do you mean?
3: Whoever the crooks are, they suddenly realize that maybe John knew where the money had gone and that he might be sending you a message in the bridle.
2: I figured that, too, but there wasn't any message.
3: I'm not so sure of that. Let me ask one more question, Jimmy.
2: Sure.
3: Did your father ever wear glasses?
2: Glasses? Oh, gosh, no. Why?
3: Otto. Otto, you know where the territorial prison is. I want you to ride there as fast as you can. Take a message I'm going to write. Do you have a pencil and paper, Miss Robbins?
4: Yes, right here on the table.
3: Oh, thanks. Here, Tonto. Take this to the warden of the prison and wait for an answer. There. Now, here you are.
8: Tonto.
2: What was that for?
3: It may not help, but it's worth a trial. The important thing now is for you to get that coat.
2: Coat?
3: The one John told you to take home and hang in his room. Still there, isn't it?
2: Well, I guess so.
3: Ride out to the ranch and get it. Meet me at Ed Galloway's place.
2: Galloway's? Won't that be kind of dangerous?
3: The men who robbed the bank are making the rules in this game, Jimmy. All we can do is deal ourselves a hand.

0: I'm looking for the...
1: Mashed. Who are you?
0: I'm looking for the sheriff. I believe his name is Sam Thorpe.
1: Sam ain't here.
0: And I'd like to see Galloway.
1: Ed ain't here either. I don't believe I got your name, mister.
0: You didn't.
1: You'd be a friend of Ed's, maybe?
0: Maybe.
1: Sorry. Neither of the gents you're asking for is here.
0: Maybe you haven't looked around lately. There's a back room to this place, isn't there?
1: Yeah, but it's private. You can't go back there.
0: And I'll wait here.
1: You might have a long wait.
0: I'll risk it.

0: you've really queered a getaway.
1: How do you figure, Sam? You said it was my fault for letting John's bridle get away. So I went out and fetched it.
0: Yes, the point of a gun.
1: Well, I brought the bridle back, didn't I?
0: What good is it? We've unbaited the whole thing. There's nothing in it.
1: What'd you expect?
0: A message of some kind from John to his kid. He's got that money from the bank hidden somewhere.
1: Yeah, Charlie had it in a pocket of the coat the old man jerked off of him.
0: And then he passed it to Jimmy. But where did he hide it?
1: How do I know? You're the new sheriff of this county, Sam. Why don't you find out those
0: things? Shut up! Where'd you get that other bridle you brought in here?
1: Out at the Carter Ranch. Had to blast old John to get it.
0: You killed him?
1: You didn't just hand me the bridle, Sam.
0: I don't like this murder business, Ed.
1: When you're playing for keeps, you gotta shoot straight. Charlie, I thought I told you to stay out front and tend bar.
2: I am. But there's an hombre out there who...
3: It wasn't such a long wait, Charlie.
1: And a masked man.
0: Where are you?
3: Keep your hands on the table. First one who goes for a gun will taste lead.
0: You've got to drop. What do you want?
3: Come on in, Jimmy.
4: Sure.
3: Oh, Miss Robbins.
4: Yes?
3: We'll be busy here for a few minutes. Will you go out front and watch for Tonto? When he comes, he may have another man with him. Tell them both to come back here.
4: Of course.
3: Now, gentlemen, I thought perhaps one of you might recognize the coat Jimmy's wearing.
2: Well, sure. It's mine. I wore it
0: tonight. Shut up, Tony.
3: I'm sure I can finish that sentence. You wore it the night the three of you robbed the Drover's bank.
1: That's a lie.
0: Now, look here. I'm the sheriff in this town, and if anybody's going to be accused of robbing a bank,
3: it's not going to be you. That's one of the advantages of being sheriff, Mr. Thorpe. You can cover all your dirty work.
0: Where are you?
3: Remember what I said about reaching for a gun, Sheriff?
1: You haven't got anything on us.
3: You forget that earlier this evening you tried to kill several people. I'm reasonably sure you're the man who murdered old John. Now I'm going to show all of you something I'm sure you didn't know. Come here, Jimmy. Of course, you remember, this was the coat in which Charlie was carrying the stolen banknotes. Yes, just as I thought. They're still here.
2: What? You mean that money wasn't here all the time?
1: Well, I'll be.
3: And for your information, Sheriff, this coat's been hanging in John Carter's bedroom at the ranch ever since the robbery.
2: But how did Pa know that?
3: He didn't. No one knew it was there until he sent a message.
5: Me here, Kimasabi. Bring letter from prison warden. And bring United States Marshal.
6: What's all this?
3: Good evening, Marshal. Here are some prisoners for you. They're the men who robbed the Drover's bank.
6: Any evidence?
3: Yes, the stolen money is at Galloway.
6: I'll handle them. Take off that sheriff's badge, Thorpe. You'll be wearing stripes for a good many years to come.
2: Say, you said Paul sent a message. How?
3: The horsehair bridle.
7: But there was no message in the bridle.
3: Yes, there was. Give me that letter from the prison warden, Tonto.
5: Yeah.
3: I'll read it to you. This may be quite a shock to you, Jimmy. But remember, your father's alive in good health. That he'll receive a full pardon for the crime he admitted, thinking he was protecting you.
2: I can see why Paul did it now. He thought I was a crook.
3: Yes, that's right.
2: But why did he have to do that? He could see that I wasn't with these men that night, that I came from across the street.
3: No, he couldn't, Jimmy. Listen to this letter. It says, in answer to your inquiry regarding the physical condition of John Carter, I submit the following facts. When he was admitted to this institution last November, the prison physician reported Carter to be almost totally blind. The present time, his eyesight is improving, and under proper treatment, he may regain it completely. Respectfully yours.
2: Blind? My poor blind.
3: That was his condition on the night of the robbery. Now he's better. Remember, the letter says, under proper treatment. Jimmy, there'll be a reward for recovering all this money. Why not use it to help your father regain his eyesight?
7: How did you know all this? You didn't even know John Carter.
3: Well, you forget the bridle. It told the whole story.
7: But how?
2: I don't understand.
3: Well, as you know, the bridle was made of perfectly matched horsehair. Different parts of it were woven with hair of different sizes and textures.
2: I still don't see how
3: in
2: you...
3: In weaving and plaiting, it's almost impossible to see the slight difference. Only a person with a highly developed sense of touch can do it.
2: Then you knew...
3: That only a blind man would have the sense of touch to weave a bridle like that.
2: Well, I'll be...
3: Are the horses ready, Tonto? And we'll be going. Adios.
6: All right, you hombre, stand up. I got a pair of cuffs for each of you.
2: Gee, just think, Della. My father's coming home.
7: He's wonderful, Jimmy. But there's something we've forgotten.
2: What?
7: The man with the mask. He helped us, and we don't even know his name.
2: Say, that's right. Who is he? Do you know Marshall?
6: Why, sure. I thought everyone knew him. He's the Lone Ranger.
8: Well, Silver!

0: With his faithful Indian companion Tonto, the masked rider of the plains led the fight for law and order in the early western United States. The stories of his strength and courage, his daring and resourcefulness have come down to us through the generations, and nowhere in the pages of history can one find a greater champion of justice. Return with us now to those thrilling days of yesteryear. From out of the past come the thundering hoofbeats of the great horse, Silver. The Lone Ranger rides again.
1: Come on, Silver. We're heading for the Mexican border. Hail, Silver! Hail!

0: It was dusk when the two men rode into the noisy, sprawling Mexican border town of San Cosmo and stopped before the cantina.
1: Easy.
0: One was a tall man who wore a white hat and black mask, with six guns hung low within easy reach of his lean fingers. He was astride a powerful white stallion. The other was a grave-faced Indian dressed in buckskin who sat apaint. They hitched their trail-dusty horses to a rack and walked quietly to a window of the cantina, then looked in. Their keen eyes pierced the boisterous throng in the crowded cafe and settled on a tall, lean man with the hard, inscrutable eyes of an outlaw.
2: Yes, Tex Vinson is inside that cantina, Tonto.
3: We trail him long way.
2: He was bound to come to San Cosmo sooner or later.
3: Him know Jeff Hardy here?
2: No, I don't think so, Kemosabe.
3: And why him come?
2: Oh, because San Cosmo is a boom town. There's easy money to be made here.
3: Oh, that's right.
2: Mexicans and Americans alike have heard of the rich silver strike in the hills. They're arriving every day to try their luck. During the past week, a bank and a newspaper started up.
3: San Cosmo grow plenty big.
2: Boom towns attract outlaws. Tex Vinson is one of the worst.
3: Law not able to arrest him.
2: He's been too clever, Tonto. He's responsible for some of the most criminal acts in Texas. Yet, he's never been charged with a crime. And Jeff Hardy, who never committed a crime, is a fugitive from justice.
3: Texas Rangers not catch Jeff in Mexico.
2: No, they can't cross the border. But he'll always be hunted while Tex Vinson goes free.
3: And Tex plenty safe while him stay in Mexico, too.
2: We've got to get him back to Texas to answer for his crimes, Tonto.
3: You think a way?
2: Yes. It's a long chance, but we'll have to try it. Now listen, here's my plan.
0: Retiring to a nearby clump of trees, the Lone Ranger revealed his plan. Then he removed his mask and, with Tonto's help, used a secret mixture of wild berries and herbs to disguise his face. The change was miraculous. While Tonto waited outside, a stranger walked into the cantina.
4: Saludes! Buenas noches, senor!
2: Buenas noches, senor!
4: Saludes, amigo! What you have?
2: Some food for traveling, bartender.
4: Bueno. You like drink while you wait?
2: Yes, just water.
4: Si. Un agua.
5: Water?
6: Si.
5: What kind of a drink is that for a red-blooded man?
2: The kind I prefer.
5: I prefer different, stranger.
2: What do you mean?
5: I'm inviting you to drink with me. Hard liquor.
2: You know, I find it safer not to.
5: You'll find it safer to drink with me, stranger.
4: Por favor, my amigos. No shooting.
5: Two liquors, barkeep, and make it fast.
4: Si, si, si, si, señor.
2: Pretty quick on the draw, aren't you?
5: Yeah. And a sure eye for a dead shot.
2: Oh?
5: Keep your eye on that tree leaf hanging outside the window.
4: The bullet hole. It is right in the center.
2: Not bad.
4: Diablo! The stranger's bullet snapped the leaf right off as it stands.
2: Just keep those liquors, bartender. Bring two glasses of water.
4: Si, dos aguas.
5: Hey, you got me hogtied, huh?
2: Not yet.
5: You're pretty slick with a gun yourself.
2: Thanks.
5: In fact, I never saw a man with a faster draw.
2: Oh?
5: Only two brands of Mavericks have called a heister gun as fast as that. Outlaws and lawmen.
2: Well, I'm not a lawman.
5: And you must be on the prod. I didn't catch your name.
2: No, I didn't mention it.
5: So you didn't. I like your style, mister.
2: Yeah?
5: You and me could do business together.
2: What?
5: Now, this town's easy pickings for the right combination. The bank here's a pushover.
2: Oh, there are easier ways than bank stick-ups to get money.
5: Yeah?
2: Ways without risk.
5: I'm waiting.
2: There are several men in San Cosmo who have a price on their heads.
5: An informer, eh? Why are you...
2: Keep it in leather.
5: I should have remembered. You're lightning fast on a draw.
2: You see, informing isn't what I meant.
5: No? What did you mean?
2: A good deal more money could be collected than the amount of the reward.
5: I don't savvy.
2: An outlaw with a price on his head would value his freedom enough to pay for it. The man who captured him could probably collect double the reward for not turning him in.
5: You're as fast with your head as you are with your hands.
2: How soon will you have that food packed for me?
6: Un poquito, amigo.
5: Sounds like you're planning a trip.
2: Perhaps.
5: Sounds like you're on the trail of an hombre with a fancy price in his head right now.
2: Perhaps.
5: As I said before, I like your style. How about joining up?
2: I can handle it myself.
6: Está bueno, señor. Here is food. Cambio dos aguas.
2: Here's your money. Keep the change.
6: Gracias.
5: Here's drinking your health, stranger. In water.
2: water. I'm leaving now. And I don't like to be followed.
5: Good traveling, stranger.
2: Adios.
6: Adios, amigo.
7: Adios. Adios, hasta la vista.
0: As the Lone Ranger, cleverly disguised, walked from the cantina, his tall figure was followed by two pairs of shrewd, scheming eyes. Then Tex Vinson called to his partner, who had been watching the proceedings from a table nearby.
8: Monk.
9: Coming.
10: What's up?
5: You heard?
10: Yeah.
5: The stranger's got his eye on some crooked coyote with a lot of cash.
10: And he ain't aiming to share what he gets.
5: He don't like being followed either.
10: Kind of particular, ain't he?
5: Too particular. Come on.
11: Me want food.
10: What?
11: Me want food. Me got plenty silver.
6: Salud, amigo. Oh, it's mucho dinero.
5: Keep out of this, barkeep. What's your name, Injun?
11: Me Tonto.
10: Where'd you get all that money?
11: Feller, pay me.
10: Pay you for what?
11: Feller ask plenty question. Me answer him. Feller give me money.
5: Who asked you questions?
11: Feller who just leave here.
10: The stranger, Tex.
5: Yeah. What'd he ask you, Injun?
11: Me not want to talk. Me want food.
10: Answer me.
11: No. Me promise not tell.
5: Wouldn't be how to locate a certain party with plenty of cash, would it?
11: Well, me not remember.
10: Maybe he needs something to refresh his mind, Tex.
5: Yeah. I talk fast, Injun. Or would you like hot lead better?
11: No. You not shoot. Me talk.
10: That's better.
11: Him want fine man.
5: Who?
11: Feller named Jeff Hardy.
5: Jumping juniper.
10: What?
5: Jeff Hardy. That's a kid I knew in Texas.
11: Him get plenty rich from silver mines.
5: So that's the stranger's game.
10: What's eating you, Tex?
5: Jeff Hardy's wanted for murder in Texas. There's a price in his head.
10: I savvy.
5: The stranger's found out about it and is figuring on blackmailing Jeff of a sizable chunk of his cash in exchange for not taking him in.
10: Yeah?
5: But we're not letting him do it.
10: You mean that...
5: I was with Jeff the night of the murder. I reckon that gives me first claim on any reward. Whether it's for turning him in or buttoning my lip.
10: We don't know where he is.
5: The Injun knows.
11: Our Tonto hungry.
5: All right, all right. Rustle up some food, barkeep. Pronto.
6: Si. Si, senor. Pedro.
12: Si.
6: Margarita.
5: You'll have to eat it on the run, Redskin. We've lost enough time already.
10: What's funny?
5: The stranger said he'd handle this himself. Before we're through, he'll find not only is the cash to be split three ways, but... that three is one too many.
0: Meanwhile, in the garden of her father's rancho, a few miles from San Cosmo, Jeff Hardy strolled with Conchita Martinez, the girl he loved.
13: Jeff?
14: Yes, honey?
13: You are so silent, and on such a beautiful night.
14: Conchita, I...
13: What is the matter?
14: I... there's something I've got to tell you.
13: Oh, Jeff, I have waited for this moment for so long.
14: Oh, no, you don't understand, honey. You know I love you. I've been working up courage for weeks to ask you to marry me, but there's something you got to know about me first. You and your father.
15: You wish to speak with me, Jeff?
13: Padre.
14: Senor Martinez, I want you and Conchita to know the truth about me.
13: The truth?
15: We do not understand, senor.
14: I love your daughter. I want your permission to marry her, but not unless I'm worthy.
13: Padre... he is so serious. I am afraid.
15: Nonsense, chica. Well, what is it you wish to say, senor?
14: I've been an outlaw.
13: Outlaw?
14: It was before I came to Texas. I met a man in Texas.
15: See?
14: His name was Tex Vinson. I didn't know when we met what a thieving, murdering, double-crossing polecat he was.
13: Oh, Jeff.
14: Well, he suggested that we team up and go into the cattle business. I didn't have any cash, and neither did he, but, well, he said he could borrow it from the bank.
15: What then, amigo?
14: Oh, we rode to the bank.
15: Oh, boy. Oh.
8: Wait here, Jeff.
5: I'll go in the bank.
14: But I thought we came to borrow some cash.
5: We did.
14: Well, then it'd be best if we both went in. Seems to me they won't arrange a loan for us to go into the cattle business unless they see the two of us.
5: I'm giving orders, and I say stay here.
14: What? Wait! Well, I don't know if I want to be partners with him or not. He sure has a fiery temper. Still, it'd be mighty nice to set myself up in the cattle business. Oh, I hope he don't have any trouble arranging that loan. You getting restless, old boy? Well, it won't be long before we'll be moving on. Hey, what's that?
9: Stop, please!
12: Shut your mouth!
9: What's that? Stop, let me stop the bank!
12: Tex, what's happened?
16: Unhitch my horse.
12: Your mask!
16: What of it?
12: With that satchel, what's in it?
16: Cash, you fool!
9: They get away! Stop them! They robbed the bank!
12: Robbed the bank? You tricked me!
16: Shut up and ride!
12: No, I...
16: Blast that bank guard, he almost got me. I'll show the coyote.
12: No, you don't take it!
9: No! Oh!
16: Good shot, Jeff Hardy. You killed the guard.
13: Jeff, you didn't kill that man.
14: No, honey, I didn't. I fired at Tex and missed. His shot killed the guard.
15: Why then do not your Texas Rangers raise this Tex, senor?
14: Because all the evidence points to me. Tex wore a mask, but everyone there recognized me and heard him shout that I killed the guard.
13: Oh, Jeff. Jeff.
14: I'm innocent. But I've been branded a murderer.
0: The curtain falls on the first act of tonight's Lone Ranger story. Before the next exciting scenes, please permit us to pause for just a few moments.

0: Now to continue our story. In the living room of the large Spanish-style rancho, Jeff Hardy concluded the story of his past, then sat tensely with Conchita, his fingers nervously entwined with hers while her father paced the room. Minutes dragged into eternities as the two awaited his decision. Then suddenly he halted and turned toward them.
1: Amigo, it is most difficult for me to decide.
2: I understand, sir.
1: But the one thing I am certain.
2: What's that?
1: You must go back to Texas.
3: No, padre.
1: Si, chica. It is the only way.
2: Yes, your father's right, honey.
3: They hang you.
1: Nonsense, chica. They will listen to Jeff. They will know as we know that he is not a murderer.
3: No.
2: Oh, I wish I could believe that, sir, but you don't realize how the law in Texas works.
1: I don't understand.
2: I wouldn't get as far as a trial. I'd be strung up by a mob.
1: Well, the law.
2: Oh, the state's too new to have much law. I always meant to go back someday when I felt I'd be given a fair chance to clear myself.
3: Then wait, Jeff. Wait. In Mexico, you will be safe.
2: No. No, honey, I've got to face it now.
1: Si. It is better so, chica.
3: No, padre. No.
1: Si. Otherwise, all his life he would be haunted. You could not love him like that.
3: I have the most horrible premonition, Jeff.
2: Yes?
3: Where is this murderer? This Tex, now?
2: Well, I don't know. I haven't seen him since the bank robbery. Why?
3: It is nothing. My head, I thought he might come to San Cosmo. So many of you Americanos do.
2: Well, he wouldn't leave Texas as long as he could get away with murder.
1: Chica. There's only someone at the door.
2: Everything's all right, honey.
3: It came so sudden.
1: I will go.
4: Si, senor.
5: I've come for Jeff Hardy.
1: El compasita.
3: The masked one.
5: I want you, Jeff.
2: Not if I can.
5: Not that gun.
2: No, I... Oh, my hand, it's numb.
5: I simply shot your gun away.
2: Who are you?
3: He's Tex. I know he is.
5: You're wrong.
1: What do you want, senor?
5: I'm taking Jeff with me.
3: The Texas Rangers, they come to hang you, Jeff.
2: No.
5: Your horse is packed and waiting. We're heading for Texas.
2: No, you can't do this. You can't cross into Mexico and make an arrest. As long as he could get away with murder.
1: Chica. There's only someone at the door.
2: Everything's all right, honey.
3: It came so sudden.
1: I will go.
4: Si, senor.
5: I've come for Jeff Hardy.
1: What? El compasita.
3: The masked one.
5: I want you, Jeff.
2: Not if I can.
5: Not that gun.
2: No, I... Oh, my hand, it's numb.
5: I simply shot your gun away.
2: Who are you?
3: He's Tex. I know he is.
5: You're wrong.
1: What do you want, senor?
5: I'm taking Jeff with me.
3: The Texas Rangers, they come to hang you, Jeff.
2: No.
5: Your horse is packed and waiting. We're heading for

0: horse is packed and waiting. We're heading for Texas.
1: No, you can't do this. You can't cross into Mexico and make an arrest.
0: I'm not making an arrest.
1: But...
0: come along.
2: No.
1: I guess I haven't any choice, honey. I reckon that this is goodbye. I left a paper at my house deeding the silver mine to you in case this happened.
2: No, Jeff, you must not say such things.
0: You'll be together again very soon.
2: Together? But...
0: hurry, Jeff.
1: Adios, Conchita.
2: Hasta la vista.

0: Not long after the Lone Ranger and Jeff Hardy rode away from the rancho, three horsemen reined in before Jeff's modest house near the mines. They were Tex Benson, Monk, and Tonto.
1: Oh, ho, ho, ho there! Ho, ho,
2: ho. Are you sure this is the right house, Injun?
3: This is where Jeff lived.
4: It's all dark.
2: Take a look around, Monk.
4: Sure.
2: If that stranger bribed you to lead us on a wild goose chase, Injun, you'd better say your prayers.
3: I may not lead you wild.
2: Just so we understand each other.
5: Tex!
2: Yeah?
5: Somebody packed and left in a hurry. Jeff's horse is gone, too. Well,
2: that means the stranger's been here. I reckon Jeff refused to pay off, so the stranger's taking him to Texas for the reward. We gotta head him off.
5: Which way do they go?
2: I don't know. We'll head for the border and meet him there.
5: Suppose the stranger persuades Jeff to pay off before they reach the border.
2: You're right. We'll have to trail them.
5: Providing we can find their trail.
3: Tonto know where you find trail.
2: Where?
3: Rancho Martinez. Jeff plenty sweet and girl there. Maybe Ranchero know which way him ride.
5: It's our only chance, Tex.
2: Yeah.
5: Get up, Coyote.
4: Get up there. Come on. Get up.
3: Get him up.

0: Racing across the flat border country, the three riders urged their horses through a narrow ravine which opened on the Rancho Martinez. Riding up to the house...
1: Ho, boy!
0: They quickly hitched their horses and knocked on the door.
2: Who is it?
3: Open the door.
2: What do you want?
3: We want information. Open up.
2: Do not try anything, how you say, funny, senors. I am holding a gun.
4: We just want to ask a few questions, senorita. Don't we, Tex?
3: Sure.
2: Tex? Your name is Tex?
3: Tex Vinson. What's yours?
2: You are the snake who killed the bank guard in Texas and blame my Jeff.
3: What?
2: You make it look like he is the murderer.
3: You're loco, senorita.
2: It is the killer, padre. The man they call Tex.
5: I will take care of him.
3: Monk, grab the gun.
2: No. No.
6: Not her girl.
7: Keep out of this, Injun.
5: Of his mother.
3: I'll handle the girl, Monk. Take the Injun.
6: Yeah. He got you.
2: Oh.
3: Hang on to her, Monk. I'll hit him with my gun butt.
6: Oh.
3: That did it.
6: He almost had me.
2: You fiend.
5: Chica, what is
3: it? Ice your hands. All I want out of you two is this. What trail did those two armies take when they left here tonight?
2: I do not know who you mean.
3: I mean Jeff Hardy and the stranger who was with him.
8: The masked one?
3: Masked? Yeah, I reckon he would be masked to pull this job.
2: He's a friend.
3: Oh, you hear that, Monk?
4: Yeah, pretty slick.
2: He promised to bring Jeff back to me.
3: Sure, after he's taken Jeff for all the cash he can get.
2: I do not believe you.
3: That's not important. Which way did they go?
2: I'll not tell you.
3: All right, Monk, you know what to do.
6: No, let me go.
2: What do you do with my father?
3: That's up to you, senorita.
2: What do you mean?
3: Show us the trail those two took, and we'll let the old man go. Don't, and we'll use some branding iron.
2: No.
3: All right, Monk.
2: No. I will tell you. I will tell.
3: Well, now you're talking sense.
2: That is the trail. The one through the trees. It goes straight to the border.
3: Come on, Monk.
7: What about the engine?
3: Leave him. He'll never bother us again.
7: Come on, get up there, Monk. Get up there. Come on, get up there.
2: Padre, the Indian.
8: He is conscious. And them follow trail.
2: I had to tell them.
8: And that good.
2: I do not understand.
8: Mask fellow, your friend. Me friend, too. You not worry. Everything be all right.
2: But who is he?
8: You look in pocketbook. Maybe you know.
2: Pocketbook? Padre, look. A silver bullet.

0: silver bullet.
1: What does it mean, chica?
0: In our country, El Comparsita, Padre Mia, across the Rio Grande, the Lone Ranger.

0: On the trail of the masked man and Jeff Hardy, Tex and Monk drove their weary, hard-ridden horses along rock-studded trails, through dusty, barren arroyos, over a cactus-thatched plain. They camped only long enough for their tired, almost exhausted mounts to regain some small measure of their strength, then spurred them on until the animals seemed as if they would not be able to drag themselves forward another step. It was late afternoon of the following day, after a particularly arduous trip, when their hard-driven horses splashed through the shallow Rio Grande to the Texas shore. Suddenly, near a clump of trees, they saw signs of the quarry they had trailed for so long.
1: Looks like a campfire, Mom.
2: Yeah.
1: Oh, right up there.
2: Oh, horse. Oh, hold there. Oh.
3: I guess we caught up with them, too.
2: My horse was about to fold up.
3: Jeff must have decided to let the masked man turn him into the sheriff and collect the reward.
2: Yeah, I reckon so. Otherwise, he'd never have come this far.
3: $5,000 ain't nothing to sneeze at, Monk.
2: What'll we do now?
3: Wait here till nightfall. Then we'll sneak up on him.
2: What do we do with the masked man?
3: Drill him. That'll show Jeff we mean business.
2: Yeah, I don't know. I think we'll...
3: I'm doing the thinking.
2: Just as you say, Tex.
3: Toss your reins about that greasewood. We'll move up on him by foot.
2: Now?
3: Just far enough to make sure they're the two hombres we're trailing. Then we wait till dark.
2: Look at that horse.
3: Yeah.
2: Limping. That's why they had to stop.
3: It's one lame horse that did us a good turn. And after dark, we'll do us another.

0: the heavy shadows of night, which lay like fingers across the prairie, two men crept stealthily toward a campfire, which had been built by the Lone Ranger and Jeff Hardy. Then the two hard-featured outlaws carefully pulled guns from their holsters and advanced on their quarry.
1: Don't make a sound. They were close enough to cover them.
2: We're almost there.
1: They're facing the fire, with their backs this way. All set.
2: Yeah.
3: Ice your hands.
2: Get them up!
3: That's just a sample of what you get if you get out of hand.
4: What do you want?
5: Tex Benson.
3: Surprised, Jeff?
5: I suppose you came to collect the reward offered for me.
3: Maybe. Maybe not.
5: You framed me for that murder.
3: You went to that bank job with me like a pig being led to slaughter, Jeff.
4: And you did frame Jeff for the murder of the bank guard.
2: Button your lips, stranger.
3: Oh, let him talk, Monk. It's the last chance he'll have before he kicks off.
2: You ain't forgetting we're in Texas, are you, Tex?
3: No, I ain't forgetting. The wide open spaces. Who's to hear us?
4: I've heard of a lot of low tricks in my time, Tex. But framing an innocent man...
3: Sure, I framed him. I shot the guard. But I was too smart to take the rap. I took the cash, too. Jeff here was too dumb to know what it was all about.
4: All right, Sheriff.
3: What? Look!
6: Throw down them guns. You're covered.
7: Half right.
3: The injured.
2: We've been framed.
3: They ain't taken me.
4: Drop it.
3: You're my dish, mister. Oh, you wing me.
6: If you want to.
3: No!
6: We'll show you. Oh! There. We got the goods on you at last, Tex.
3: You got nothing on me, Sheriff.
6: Think again. We heard you betray yourself in that clump of trees.
3: But how?
6: The engine cut around your camp and beat you here. The Lone Ranger and Tonto fixed this whole scheme between them.
3: The Lone Ranger? You mean the Masked Man?
6: That's right, Tex. You followed him all the way from San Cosmo. And you put your neck in a noose.

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I can't understand it because she's very beautiful. But let her tell the story. Nancy Norman. 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

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Around Dodge City and in the territory on West, there's just one way to handle the killers and the spoilers, and that's with a U.S. Marshal and the smell of gun smoke.

0: Gunsmoke, starring William Conrad. 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And the story of a man who moved with it.
1: I'm that man. Matt Dillon, United States Marshal. The first man they look for and the last they want to meet. It's a chancy job, and it makes a man watchful and a little lonely.

0: Just listen to that miserable old coyote, Mr. Dillon. 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
1: Yes, I heard him, Chester.
0: We gonna stop in at the Long Branch?
1: Oh, there's no reason to. It's late. It's too quiet for anything to be going on.
0: Well, what I was thinking, I sure could do with some beer to go to bed on, if anybody was buying.
1: All right. Come on.
0: The place does sound kind of like a morgue tonight, don't it?
1: Well, it won't till the end of next month when the trail herds start rolling in. You'll be lucky to get your foot in, son.
2: Been waiting for you, Marshal. Get your hands up.
0: Well, no, I...
1: Yeah, sure, Red. I won't argue with a shotgun.
2: That's what we figured.
3: Take his gun, Red.
2: Yeah. You don't mind, do you, Marshal?
1: Ah, go ahead. Do what Hack says. He's the one who gives the orders, the way I hear it.
3: You shut up, Marshal. Neither one of us gives orders.
1: Huh? I didn't know you boys were in this part of the country.
3: That's far enough, right there. Unless you want to see this little lady here get her pretty looks all spoiled.
4: Matt, I tried to think of some way to get word to you.
1: That's all right, Kitty. Just take it easy.
3: Yeah, that's the idea, Marshal. You too, just take it easy. Everything'll be all right.
1: You got what you came after, Hack, or are you still trying to get it?
3: We got it. We've been through all the boys' pockets, along with the safe and the cash box. Just fixing to leave when you stumbled in.
5: We didn't have a chance, Matt. They walked in with the shotguns and said Kitty'd be the first one to go.
1: Forget it, Doc. These boys, Tollett and Slade, are wanted in a half a dozen states for bank robbery, stage holdup,
3: and
1: murder.
3: How come you were so quick to recognize us, Marshal? We ain't been around here before.
1: No, but your pictures have. You must have slipped into Dodge pretty quiet, huh?
3: That's right, Marshal. And going to slip out the same way. I suppose you line up over there with the rest of the targets. Go on. Kind of expecting more out of you, Marshal, from what I heard about you.
1: Is that so?
3: Reputation's mighty easy to come by sometimes. All right, all of you. We're riding out of here now. We don't aim to get followed. Red, take her arm there.
4: Here, what are you doing?
3: Figure you boys won't be so likely to try nothing if you go along with us a ways.
4: Matt?
1: Do as they tell you, Kitty. You'll be all right.
3: Anybody pokes his head out this door next few minutes gets it shot off. Same thing will happen to the lady. You keep the boys in line, Marshal. We've got a nice little town here. Been a pleasure to visit it. Let's go, Red.
5: What are we going to do, Mr. Dillon?
1: Nothing, Chester.
5: Oh, dang it, Matt. Let's get a posse going. Get some organized here. They took $14 off of me. You just got to stand there.
1: Hold it, Doc. And the rest of you, shut up. Simmer down now. Take it easy and stay away from that door.
5: Matt, we can't just let them ride out.
1: Doc, they got Kitty with them and they're killers. One move from us and they'll do exactly what they said they'd do to her.
0: Well, maybe they will anyway.
1: We'll give her the best chance we're able. That's all we can do.

0: Doggone it, I just can't figure it, Mr. Dillon.
1: Well, we've spent from midnight last night until noon today checking every trail out of Dodge. Tobiel and his scouts have worked the river bottom for 10 miles each way.
0: Yes, sir, I know.
1: The whole countryside's on the lookout for them. 2 men and a woman. They can't just disappear.
0: Well, they sure done it so far.
1: Yeah, they sure done it so far. Come on, Chester, let's walk up the street and get something to eat, huh?
0: All right. First time in all my recollection I ain't had no appetite to speak of.
1: Well, it won't help Kitty any to starve yourself.
0: I got kindly a bad feeling there ain't nothing gonna help her, Mr. Dillon.
1: Why not?
0: I figure they've had time now to get far enough away they won't need her no longer.
1: Why don't you shut up? Chester, I'm sorry. I didn't mean to talk to you like that.
0: I reckon I understand.
1: Yeah, I guess we both do.
2: Well, that afternoon, Matt. Chester.
0: Hello, Doc.
2: Did you find any trace of him?
1: No, nothing. You, want to have a bite to eat with us?
2: Well, I just ate about an hour ago, but I might sit down with you for some pie and some coffee. If Chester can spare a little.
0: I ain't thinking much about food today, Doc.
2: Oh, is that so? Well, Chester, if you ever reach my age, you'll realize come fire and brimstone, chaos and calamity, the first thing a man better look out for is his stomach. Yes, sir. As soon as he starts going off his feed, he starts going downhill. You betcha. And when he starts to go down... Well, I sure hope Kitty's all right.
1: We all hope so, Doc.
2: Well, what's it?
1: Hey, that was Kitty.
0: That was down the street there somewhere.
1: Yeah, come on. No wonder there was no trail. They never even left town. They planned to hole up for a night or two and then ride out after the search was all over.
0: Miss Kitty must have broke loose for a minute, huh?
3: Yeah. Matthew!
1: Save it, Miles. There's trouble up the street.
3: That's not up the street. It's right over there in my store.
1: What?
3: Upstairs in the storage loft.
0: By Jing, he's right, Mr. Dillon. There's a pane of glass broke out up there.
3: Aye.
1: Yeah. Is there another window in the back, Miles?
3: Aye. Same as the one in the front.
0: I reckon they seen us all right.
1: Chester, you go cover that back window, huh?
0: Yes, sir. At least she's still alive.
1: Yeah. So far.

0: They're certainly mighty quiet up there, Matthew.
1: Nothing to talk about, I guess.
2: Well, they know they can't get out of there.
1: No, Doc, and we can't get in.
2: Matt, suppose we set fire to the building.
0: Oh, no, you're not. You're not setting fire to my store. Not if they stay up there for the next year, you're not.
1: If they just didn't have Kitty up there with them, it'd be easy.
2: Sure, just wait for them to starve out. Or else burn the place down.
0: Will you stop saying that, Doc?
2: Well, it's going to be dark before long, Matt.
1: Yeah, I know.
2: Why don't they give up? They know they haven't got a chance.
1: They have as long as they got Kitty, Doc. I don't know, maybe they're finally ready to talk. Hey, Red! Hack!
3: Careful, careful, man.
1: You're beaten, you know it. Why don't you throw your guns out of that window and come on down?
4: Suppose we throw the lady out instead, Marshal.
1: Look, both of you. If anything happens to her, you know what to expect.
4: And if anything happens to us, she knows what to expect. Why don't you go on home, Marshal? Take that crowd of yokels with you.
1: We can hold out a lot longer than you can up there.
4: But maybe not longer than the lady can.
2: Oh, so help me. If I get my hands on his...
1: Hack! Suppose we get together and talk it over, huh? Maybe we can work something out.
4: Get together how? You aiming to come up here and visit us?
1: Unless you want to meet down here in the street.
4: You'd like that, wouldn't you?
1: Well, what about it?
4: Come by yourself? Without your gun?
1: Yeah, sure. Anything you want.
3: No, wait a second, man.
4: All right, Marshal. Deal yourself in.
3: You gone clean out of your mind, Matt?
1: You know any other way I can get under that storage loft, Doc?
3: Yeah, but without a gun? Why, Matt, you're just a plain doggone fool.
1: Maybe. But there's times when being a fool's about the wisest thing a man can do.
3: You're saying this is one of the times?
1: I don't know, Doc. But I sure hope so.

0: Here, Doc, take care of my gun, will you?
1: You ain't really gonna do it, are you, Mr. Young?
2: Sure, he's gonna do it, the bullheaded idiot.
1: But them two is killers.
0: Chester, you're supposed to be around there watching that back window.
1: I got Sam Noonan to take over. Mr. Dillon, listen to me now. You just can't
0: There's
1: do
0: nothing else
1: like
0: to do, Chester.
3: Oh, dang it, Matthew. If it'd do any good, I'd say go ahead and burn the place. The stock up there in that loft isn't worth much anyhow.
0: What is up there, Miles?
3: Oh, odds and ends, mostly. Stuff I don't need to get at often. The thing that's worth the most is their 20 sacks of concentrates.
0: What do you mean, concentrates?
3: Oil, black iron pyrites, powdered. I took them in trade from the Black Hawk mine.
0: Oh?
3: I've been aiming to ship them east to the smelter. They run pretty high in silver.
0: Well, I don't guess Red and Hack will be very interested in sacks of concentrates.
4: Marshal, you lose your nerve?
0: I'll be right with you, Hack.
1: They'll shoot you down before you get halfway across the street.
0: Why, Chester? That's what they're figuring. They can do it a lot easier after I'm there.
1: Mr. Dillon,
0: Yeah, never mind, Chester.
1: Well, good luck, Matt.
0: Thanks, Doc.
4: Make a mighty fine target down there, Marshal.
0: I'll make a better one at 10 feet, Hack. If you can keep your nerve that close.
4: Yeah. You listen to him, Red. He talks real brave, don't he? The stairs is over there to the side, Marshal.
0: I know that. It's my town, Hack, remember?
4: You don't run it too good, you know? Well, hurry up, Marshal, before one of your boys down there gets notion.
0: Are you worried, Red?
4: You'll never see the day. Shucks. It's like a little lamb in a loading chute.
5: Matt, you shouldn't have done it. They're not going to let you out of here.
0: Take it easy, Kitty.
5: I'm sorry, Matt.
0: You all right?
5: You wouldn't have done a fool thing like this if it weren't for me being here.
0: Sure I would have. It's part of my job, Kitty. Teaching boys like these a little respect for the law.
4: Marshal, did you come up here to talk to me or this lady here?
0: What do you say, me, Heck? Doesn't Red even count?
4: You know what I mean.
0: Yeah, I know. I just wonder how long it's going to take Red to learn.
4: What are you talking about? Oh, shut up, Red. He's just trying to start trouble.
6: Well, all right. What does he mean? Learn what?
0: You got your orders, didn't you, Red? Heck told you to shut up.
6: I don't take orders from him or nobody else.
4: Red, will you listen? Don't you see what he's trying to do?
6: What?
4: Trying to make bad feeling betwixt us. Talking a pack of lies. He's trying to start us fighting each other.
6: Yeah. Yeah, sure he is, sure.
0: You're easy to fool, aren't you, Red? You believe
4: it? All right, that's enough now, Marshal. Just one more word like that, I'll blow you in half.
0: Heck, you haven't got a chance. I thought you'd realize that by
4: There's
0: now.
4: Two shotguns against your bare hand says we got a chance.
0: Yeah, but you can't use those guns up here.
4: Huh?
0: Didn't you even bother to take a look at these sacks here?
4: What are you doing there?
0: Just hooking a spur in one of them and ripping it open. You could have done the same thing, Heck.
4: Well, just some black dust of some kind.
0: Here, let's toss some up in the air, huh?
4: Whew.
0: Don't you recognize it?
4: Don't get there all full of that stuff.
0: Did neither one of you ever work around a mine?
6: Yeah, I did.
0: Then take a closer look, Red. Don't you know black powder when you see it?
6: Oh, yes, blasting powder. That's what it is. It's gunpowder.
4: No.
0: Now, you better lay those shotguns down easy, boys. You pull a trigger and this whole place will go up in one big blast.
4: He's right, Red. We can't shoot nobody in here.
0: You'll stand a better chance going to trial.
4: Now that's why you come up here without a gun. All right. Won't use my gun. But we're still two against one, Marshal. Come on, Red, jump him.
0: All right, come on, Red. It's even now, and I'm going to break your neck.
6: No, not me. You win, Marshal.
0: All right, then help Hack onto his feet. I'll take the shotguns along. All right, get moving, Red.
6: Hey, you're holding that shotgun like you was going to use it.
0: Just in case you change your mind.
4: What happened?
6: What?
4: Why didn't you jump him, Red? What's he doing with that gun?
6: Oh, he can't use it no more than we could.
4: Oh, not with all that powder.
0: Well, now, Miles could be wrong. Maybe it is gunpowder.
6: Oh, what are you saying?
0: I know it looks like gunpowder. But if it is, Miles got fooled. He bought it for concentrates. Black iron pyrites.
6: It ain't gunpowder. He fooled us.
4: A liar. How about that? A lawman. And cheats for lying.
0: Yeah, I'm a liar, all right. I'll admit it. But it beats being what you are. All right, now get moving. Down those stairs. Go on.

You know, on the frontier, you could tell what part of the country a man was from and how he made his living from the saddle he rode. Center fire, three-quarter rig, Cheyenne roll, Mexican, California, or McClellan. The only trouble was, you still couldn't know whether he was out to kill you or not.

waltzes and she hates the gavotte. 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It's a fast-moving exit just in case something rips.

0: It's Hopalong Cassidy. With action and suspense, out of the Old West comes the most famous hero of them all, Hopalong Cassidy, starring William Boyd. The Ring of the Silver Spurs heralds the most amazing man ever to ride the prairies of the early West, Hopalong Cassidy. This famous hero thrills his 60 million fans with action and dangerous adventure. In the role of Hopalong Cassidy is the popular star of the motion picture series, William Boyd. And now, another exciting story of the early West.
1: Hoppy takes the bull by the horns.

0: It's a lovely autumn day on the Bar 20 Ranch, one of those days when a nice hammock swung between two shady trees is the greatest contentment known to California Carlson, pal of Hopalong Cassidy. But it so happens that Hoppy is doing the swinging while California relieves the cook on his day in town. If you think this makes California happy, well, you have another think coming.
1: Concern it, I just ain't gonna do it. I ain't no cook, and I ain't gonna take the cook's job while he's gone. Go on, break. Just one last pan to wash.
2: When you get those pans clean, California, I'll tell you what I'd like to have you do.
1: When I get these pans done, I'm arresting for the rest of the day. I don't want to never see another cook's hack.
2: Hold it, California.
1: Doggone it.
2: You've just worked yourself up to such a feeling you're not going to be able to mend fences or anything.
1: I ain't mending nothing. I'm humiliated. Me wearing a white apron like an ordinary Jasper.
2: Well, then maybe you'd like to take a trip.
1: I just ain't gonna... A trip?
2: Yeah.
1: Well, now, doggone it, you're talking stuff I can understand. When do we leave?
2: Tonight.
1: Where to?
2: Silver Creek.
1: That's a pretty darn good ride, Hoppy. Is it important?
2: It sure is, California. Remember I tried to buy old man Parker's bull at Hereford with all the prizes?
1: Oh, now, just a minute. Don't tell me Parker'd ever let nobody buy that bull.
2: Parker won't. His son wrote and said if I wanted to buy the bull, he'd sell.
1: Well, what does old man Parker say?
2: Nothing. He passed away a week ago.
1: And his son ain't got no more respect than that for him.
2: I know, but if he is going to sell...
1: It don't seem right. But I know how hard you tried to buy him.
2: I hardly believe my eyes, California. There it is, right there. We'll let you have the bull for $4,000.
1: Why, that's stealing, Hoppy. That critter's worth three times that much.
2: I know. That's what's funny.
1: Well, then I guess we'd better be getting ready to ride. I know you sure want to get there and see that bull.
2: Yeah, and I'd also like to get there and see old man Parker's son. There's something wrong here, California, and I'd like to know what it is.

0: Hopalong has an offer to buy a famous bull which he has tried to buy for 2 years. The offer comes from young Parker, who took over the ranch when the father died. The price is $4,000. While Hoppy appreciates such a bargain, he also is suspicious about the whole thing. However, he draws the $4,000 from the bank in new $100 bills and heads for the Parker Ranch at Silver Springs.
1: But I'm sick of hanging around this forlorn section of the country, Ruth. Let's take your share and go back to Denver, where we'll be happy.
2: Look, Jack, out of respect for my father, I'd appreciate it if you'd stop hounding me to go. I was raised on this ranch. I love it. I love my father.
1: Of course you did. But, Ruth, we're married now. I'm your husband. Your first duty's to me.
2: Well, that's partly true, yes. But I've had a talk with Mr. Curtis, and according to him, I have no voice in the handling of the estate. I get 1/4.
1: In cash?
2: Jack, answer me honestly. Did you go into Silver Springs and gamble again?
1: Now, wait, Ruth. I
2: see. So you have. After promising me you'd never touch another card. How much did you lose?
1: Well, around $3,000. But I'll pay it, and I promise
2: you... Pay it with what?
1: Why, maybe I could borrow it from that lawyer fella.
2: I'm sorry, but Mr. Curtis hates cards and gambling in any form.
1: But I have to get the money, Ruth.
2: This is the fine man I married. Crawling and sniveling and weak.
1: I am, huh? All right, I'll show you. I'll pay it back myself. I'll get the money.
3: Money? Did I hear someone mention money?
2: If you were listening, you did.
3: Oh, now, Sears, is that a way to talk to your brother who's been gone 20 years?
2: You're not a brother to me.
3: I know it must be strange seeing me after all this time, but I'll not bother you long. I'm selling the stock.
2: You're selling the stock? No, you can't.
3: It's the only way. I've invited Hopalong Cassidy and his partner here tonight for a barbecue. He's buying Hereford Giant for $4,000.
1: $4,000, huh? In cash?
3: I thought money would interest you, Jack.
2: I'm an heir, too. Don't forget that. And I'll keep Hereford Giant if it's the last thing I do.
1: But, Ruthie, dear, he's nothing but a male cow.
2: I mean that, both of you. That bull never leaves this ranch.

0: I've been looking for you, Cassidy. You must have slipped by me. Sit down here in the patio a moment.
1: Oh, how do you do, Mr. Curtis?
2: As soon as we rode in, this young Parker fella grabbed us and made a deal.
0: You mean he sold you the bull?
1: That's right.
0: I wish you'd have seen me first, Mr. Cassidy. I'm afraid there's going to be trouble over that deal.
2: Well, now, it's legal, ain't it?
0: No, you're in the right. But Ruth, the daughter, will never stand for it.
1: That kind of makes a difference, Mr. Curtis.
2: But a deal's a deal, and young Parker's got the money.
0: You've already paid him?
1: In cash. And I have a bill of sale from him.
0: I'm afraid this means trouble, Cassidy.
3: Oh, here you are, Curtis. I've been looking for you.
0: You didn't look soon enough.
3: Now, look here. Am I the legal owner or not?
0: Well, of course, it was your father's
3: wish.
0: Don't
3: talk around the subject.
0: Legally, yes, but morally you have no...
3: To sell anything, huh?
1: Well, if my buying the bull is upsetting you,
3: the sale's legal, Mr. Cassidy, and it stays that way.
0: I don't mean to interfere, Parker, but my position in this matter is one of importance.
3: There's only one thing of importance, Curtis, and it's this, see? Money. $4,000. And more tonight when I sell those yearlings.
2: Why, they ain't ready for sale yet, young fellow.
1: California, it's really none of our business.
3: Yeah? Well, Curtis, while I'm busy, you might as well be a good host and show Mr. Cassidy and his friend the ranch.
0: Yes.
3: I'll join you at the barbecue. I want Mr. Cassidy to enjoy himself.
2: Enjoy himself? Like attending a hen.
1: California.
0: Well, I've done all I can, Cassidy.
1: I've been thinking a bit, Curtis, about this young Parker.
0: Well, of course, you remember 20 years ago, a little misfortune. His wife left for the boy, and old man Parker raised the girl. She married last month in Denver, a city dude.
1: Yeah, about this son. Where's he been?
0: Says he's been in South America. Just come back the day before the father died.
2: He should have stayed in South America, the upstart.
1: Doesn't seem to have much affection for the ranch.
0: Yep. We even suspicioned that maybe he wasn't really the Parker boy. But his sister and I asked him things that happened when he was just a little fella, and nobody, not one other soul, could have answered the questions we asked him.
1: And he answered them?
0: Right down to the time his mother dropped a wagon tongue on her foot and went around with a cast for a year. Then he remembers the big wind that blew the roof off the shed and killed his little pony. He even told us the name of the pony. Zippo was its name.
2: Well, darn. If I ever had a son like him, I'd horsewhip some sense in his skull.
0: That's how things are. I'm only telling you because I know you're an old friend of Parker Sr.
1: That's right. And I don't envy you your job handling the affairs as they now stand. I'll go take another look at Hereford Giant.
0: I'll join you after I get washed up. And we'll be in time for the barbecue.
2: Eat, huh? Well, now that's the first interesting thing I heard since we come.
1: Uh-huh. And I got an idea, California. It isn't the last interesting thing.
2: That there's the shed where the bull is, Hoppy.
1: I don't think anybody's going to care if we look at our own bull, huh, California?
2: I reckon not. But you know, Hoppy, that young Parker fellow was mighty anxious to get his hand on that cash.
1: That's not our affair.
2: Hoppy.
1: Huh?
2: Who's this cutting around fence heading this way?
1: That's a man. Nothing wrong in that.
2: Yeah, he's coming right toward us.
1: Are you ready for most anything?
2: I've been a-doing just that ever since we got here.
4: Mr. Cassidy, I gotta see you a minute. It's something important.
1: Oh, it's Ruth's husband.
4: Yeah. Say, Mr. Cassidy... You bought the bull, I understand.
1: That's right.
4: And paid in cash.
2: What's wrong with that?
4: What? Well, nothing. I was just wondering if you'd like to buy some of those smaller cows. We have a lot of them. I'd sell them very cheap.
1: You mean those yearlings?
4: I don't know how old they are, but if you could buy a couple hundred of them, I'd take almost half price.
2: Oh, boy, that's right down... downright... well, close to stealing.
4: Oh, no, it's not. Ruth, my wife owns some of this stock, and we want to go back to Denver.
1: Why are you so anxious to make a deal out here in such a hurry?
4: I just told you. We'd like to get our share and leave.
1: Well, I'll tell you what I'll do. I'll talk to Ruth, and if she puts a fair price on him, I'll...
4: No. Don't say a word to Ruth. I don't want her troubled with such things.
2: Well, young feller, there's something sour about your dealings.
1: Yeah, California's right. I don't think there's any way we can get together on this.
4: Very well. I trust you gentlemen enough to say nothing about my proposition.
1: You can depend on it. Unless...
4: Unless what?
1: unless it becomes necessary. Now, excuse me, I want to take a look at that Hereford Giant. I'll be right back, California, and we'll get over to the barbecue.
2: Right, Hoppy. Go around there, cowboy. Who are you looking for?
1: Who are you?
2: It don't make no difference who I am. I'm here to see that bull don't leave this barn.
1: But I just bought that bull. Hey, he's mighty quiet and well-behaved.
2: Let me get a look at you. And don't get no notions that I'm an ordinary Renahan.
1: I'm not looking for trouble.
2: I raised this here bull from the time he was a day old. I helped him grow up. And I promised old man Parker I'd see to it that nothing happened to his bull.
1: You'll have to take that up with young Parker.
2: I aim to. Now go on, get out of here.
1: Just a minute. I bought the bull, paid for it.
2: Stole it, you mean? Stinking $4,000.
1: How do you know so much?
2: Why, I got ears.
1: Does young Parker discuss his business with you?
2: Why, you...
0: Here, what's going on?
1: It's not going on, it's all over.
0: What's the meaning of this, Hank?
2: More than you think. There's them around here that's gonna wish they was never born.
0: Believe me, Hoppy, this has been a nightmare since young Parker came.
1: And Ruth's husband hasn't helped any, has he?
0: I don't care to discuss that, Hoppy.
1: Of course, I know how that cowhand feels.
0: Yeah. I'll check and see if Hank's been feeding Hereford Giant right.
1: I think California and I'll pull out early in the morning. Things seem pretty tense here.
0: Plenty of hay. Enough to last him if Hank never comes back. Well, shall we walk over to the barbecue, Hoppy?
1: Sure. California's waiting for us outside the barn.
0: Oh, is he?
1: Well, Hereford Giant is getting a little restless. Guess having visitors is too much for him.
0: Yes. Maybe he'd rather be by himself.
1: Guess so.
0: Well, let's get our share of that barbecue, eh? Where'd you say California is?
1: Well, I left him right here. Maybe the smell of that barbecue got him.
0: Yeah. Looks like most everybody started to eat. Yeah, it's a pretty sight. It's side of beef cooking over the red coals.
1: Funny, isn't it, how folks can be singing and laughing like this, and yet underneath feel nothing but suspicion and distrust. I can't understand how...
0: What's the matter?
1: Give me a match.
0: What?
1: I can't see by this firelight. I want a match.
0: Oh. Great Scott! Isn't that a man lying by the path?
1: Yeah. It's young Parker. And he's lying here because he's dead.

0: Upon the death of old man Parker, the son offered to sell Hoppy a prized bull for $4,000. Knowing what a wonderful buy it was, Hoppy rode to the Parker ranch, paid the $4,000, and immediately became involved not only in family feud, but murder as well. Young Parker was found dead behind a barbecue spit while members of the family nearby were enjoying the music. Day is just breaking as they all wait for the sheriff to arrive.
1: Are you going to stay and help the sheriff, or are we heading for the Bar 20?
2: I don't know, California. Since I found these letters on the body, there's some explaining to be done.
1: You mean you ain't going to keep the boy?
2: Maybe not.
1: But he's got your money, the whole $4,000.
2: He has?
1: Well, what I mean is he had it. It's the same thing. It ain't your fault he got a knife in the back.
2: We're coming up the trail, Ryder.
1: He's sure beating the dust.
2: I bet it's the sheriff.
1: I can just tell from the way you're looking that you're planning to stay on, doggone it.
3: Howdy, Cassidy.
2: How are you, Sheriff? You didn't lose any time getting here.
3: Well, I like to be punctual on each and every kill in the county. Voters like it that way. Where's the...
2: The body? Right over here.
3: I'm sure going to have my hands full, all right. Everybody's mad at everybody else.
2: You might try finding the money, too, Sheriff. $4,000 of it.
3: $4,000? Hey, that'd make a pretty good-sized wad.
2: That's right. You won't find it on anybody. Whoever did the killing had to hide it fast. That'll look good around the barbecue patio.
3: I'll look under every stone. If it's there, I'll find it. Hey, where are you going?
2: To send a telegram.
3: Telegram? Now, how in tarnation's that going to help?
2: It may answer why a man named Parker would be carrying around mail belonging to a fella named Lige Draper.

0: You told the telegraph man to bring the message here?
1: Yeah, you know, we're grabbing some breakfast here in the cafe.
2: Anything else, gentlemen?
0: Yeah, doggone, you was going to bring more bread.
2: Oh, so I was. Forgot all about it.
1: And how about that coffee?
0: You ain't concentrating on your work, are you?
2: Well, I ain't the regular waitress. I'm just doing this to help out. Started today.
0: And you'll be going tomorrow if you keep this up.
1: Now, California.
2: I'm a stranger in town. Maybe when you know me better, you'll think I'm a good waitress.
1: All right, don't pay any attention to him.
0: Oh, Hoppy, look, there's that telegraph fella.
1: Yeah, looking for us, I guess.
0: Yeah, I'll go get the message.
2: I better go get that coffee before he starts complaining again.
1: So you're new in town, are you?
2: And I ain't too sure I like it. I work awful hard for what I earn.
1: Is that so?
2: Sure do, Mom.
3: Hey, how about my steak?
0: Here you are, Hoppy. Rip her open and let's see what it says.
1: Hold your horses, California. Let's see now. Man known as Lige Draper left town 10 days ago with new employer. Lived at Mrs. Burke's rooming house. She can identify Draper. No further information.
0: See, that's sure good. That Mrs. Burke can tell us if it's Draper, huh?
1: If we wait 3 days for her to get here.
0: Oh, yeah, that's right. Oh, but never mind, Hoppy. We can go back out there and... I say we can go back to the ranch and... Oh, Hoppy, you ain't listening.
1: Huh? Oh, I'm sorry, California. I was thinking of something else.
0: You what? What about?
1: I was just thinking. An identification might force a confession.
0: But doggone it, you said it'd take 3 days for her to get here.
1: So I did. Well, California, you go back to the ranch and help the sheriff. I'll be out soon.
0: What are you going to do in town here?
1: I'm not sure, but if my plan works, we'll be heading for the Bar 20 tomorrow.

0: Yes, sir, California. I caught the hombre red-handed heading for the county line.
1: Do you mean the feller who took care of the bull, Sheriff?
0: Yep, named Hank, as much as admitted he done it.
1: Well, I'm sure glad you cleaned it up so quick.
0: Well, that's what they put me in office for. You can't fool the voters.
2: Say, looks like Hoppy riding in. Can tell him it's furs, I can see him.
0: Yeah, that means you can load up your bull and head for the bar 20 tonight.
2: Doggone, that's good news.
0: Yeah, I'd sure like to buy that there horse of his.
2: There ain't enough money in the world to buy Topper.
0: No, I reckon not.
2: Well, Hoppy, we can get headed for home now.
3: Yeah?
0: Yep, got him hogtied and was just waiting to tell you.
3: Simple as that, eh, Sheriff?
0: Well, I ain't one to be doing no bragging, but he's as good as convicted this minute.
2: It was Hank, Hoppy, the feller who takes care of the bull.
3: Well, congratulations, Sheriff. You found the $4,000 on him?
0: Well, no, but I can get him to tell where it is.
3: And did he show you where he hid the knife?
0: Knife? Well, I figured I could find it any time.
3: A jury'd want to see it.
0: Now, looky here, Cassidy. You're making out like I don't know what I'm doing.
2: Why, he ain't no such thing.
0: Yes, he is, and I don't like it.
3: You want the killer, Sheriff?
0: I got him.
3: I don't think so. Is everyone else here?
0: Yep, that fellow who married Parker's daughter. For a minute I suspected him, but I can see he didn't have nothing to do with it.
3: Well, California, looks like we better get our bull and start for home.
0: Well, it was darn nice of you, Hoppy, to want to help. Where's this bull?
3: Out in the barn.
2: Hey, come along. You never did see a bull like this one, Sheriff. Why, he's...
0: A good one, eh? Well, let's take a look at this here bull, Hoppy. It ain't helping none to find the money, but...
3: I think you're wrong there, Sheriff.
0: Huh? By doggone. I wouldn't have a wild bull like that.
2: He ain't that way all the time, Sheriff. When Hoppy first saw him, he was like a kitten.
3: Sheriff, look, isn't something moving behind that hay pile?
0: Where? Oh, I reckon you're right. Come out of there, whoever you are, and get them hands up.
2: Come on, you're covered.
4: Don't shoot. Please don't shoot.
3: Ruth.
0: What are you doing hiding like this?
4: I'm here to see if no one takes our bull away. And that means you too, Hopalong Cassidy.
0: But this gun.
4: I'd have killed anyone who tried to take him.
3: And I can believe you would, too.
4: And yes, even you, Mr. Cassidy. Why don't you go back where you came from and leave us alone?
3: Miss Ruth, I'd like to do just that, but there's a killer around here.
0: There ain't no more.
4: Cause nothing but trouble. Even the bull knows something's wrong.
0: All this fuss over an animal. Suppose he's smart enough to tell us who done the killing.
3: Sheriff, that is the first really intelligent remark you've made.
0: Well, if you've got something to say...
4: Don't shoot. Please don't shoot.
3: Ruth.
0: What are you doing hiding like this?
4: I'm here to see if no one takes our bull away. And that means you too, Hopalong Cassidy.
0: But this gun.
4: I'd have killed anyone who tried to take him.
3: And I can believe you would, too.
4: And yes, even you, Mr. Cassidy. Why don't you go back where you came from and leave us alone?
3: Miss Ruth, I'd like to do just that, but there's a killer around here.
0: There ain't no more.
4: You've caused nothing but trouble. Even the bull knows something's wrong.
0: All this fuss over an animal. Suppose he's smart enough to tell us who done the killing.
3: Sheriff, that is the first really intelligent remark you've made.

0: in the jailhouse.
1: I didn't kill him.
2: You didn't like him?
3: Well, neither did I. Does that make me a killer?
4: Jack, please.
5: If you'll let me say just one word before you go, Sheriff, and the rest of you folks let me have the floor a few seconds.
6: Now, let's have no more of this nonsense. The sheriff has to leave and...
5: I know. But before you go, Sheriff, here's a lady you'll all want to meet. A Mrs. Burke runs the rooming house. Mrs. Burke. Mrs. Burke?
7: Yeah?
5: Would you step into the patio here and tell me if you see the man who came to your rooming house and offered Draper a job impersonating young Parker?
7: I already see him. It's that man there.
0: That's great.
3: Look out, Hoppy!
7: Ow!
5: Better get Curtis to a doctor, Sheriff. My bullet creased his hand pretty bad.
0: Well, 'twas him or you, Hoppy, and I'm mighty glad it weren't you.
5: Why, California, I didn't know you cared.
8: Enough of this palaver. What evidence you got against Curtis, Hoppy?
5: This, Sheriff.
8: Why, that looks like the knife.
7: Where did it come from?
8: I searched every inch of the ranch. Who told you where to find it?
5: The bull.
8: Oh, the bull. Now, wait a minute.
5: That's right. When I first looked at the bull, he stood there quiet as a kitten. Then Curtis came in, went into the manger to see if there was enough hay, and the bull immediately became excited.
8: All right, so the bull's temperamental.
5: He just didn't like the smell of human blood on the knife Curtis hid in the hay.
8: Oh.
7: Mr. Cassidy, I'm ashamed of what I said about you causing trouble.
5: I understand.
8: Now, hold on here. You ain't solved things to my satisfaction. I got my voters to account to. What about the roll of money?
5: Think I can tell you where to look for that, too. See that handkerchief Curtis has wrapped around his hand?
8: I suppose he has it hidden in there.
5: Look at what's on the handkerchief.
8: Sure, blood from his hand.
5: No, too bright a red for blood. Looks to me more like chili sauce that is dried on the handkerchief.
0: I'm beginning to catch on.
5: Reach down into that crock in the rock stove, California, and see what you find.
0: Right.
5: Whoever killed Draper had to get rid of the money fast. The handiest place was the big crock at the barbecue.
8: Now, there ain't no good sense to all
5: There's
8: this.
5: There's lots of sense to it. Curtis paid Draper to impersonate young Parker. Together, they'd sell out the ranch and divide the money. But Draper got greedy, and Curtis had to get rid of him.
0: Hoppy, here's something all rolled up in paper. Yep.
5: Well, wipe it off and put it in your pocket, California. We'll be the only folks in the West with garlic-flavored bills.
7: Mr. Cassidy, I said I'd never part with Father's bull, but now...
5: No, don't change your mind, Miss Ruth. He belongs right here.
0: Sure, a smart animal, the way he helped solve the killing. Maybe you better run him in the next election.
8: What do you mean by that? Now, looky here, you bow-legged cowpoke.
5: Think we better get going, California.
7: Hey, Mr. Cassidy. You promised to get me back in time for the dinner run.
8: Oh, Mrs. Burke, I want to thank you for identifying Curtis here. We'd never have gotten a confession without you. I may need to call on you again when the judge starts his trial.
7: Oh, sure. You'll find me at the cafe across from the telegraph office.
8: What?
5: I know we'd better get going, California. Come along, Mrs. Burke.
7: Huh? Oh, sure. And, Sheriff, I hope you pay as good for me identifying Curtis as Mr. Cassidy here. It's a lot easier than waiting tables.
8: What? Why, Mr.
5: Well, I didn't know I could still blush.

live from Hoppy in California once again. They're riding back to the Bar 20 now, and I imagine they'll be sitting around an open fire telling all the other Whiteys about this exciting escapade you just heard. And if things don't happen too quickly, maybe they'll enjoy a bit of quiet ranch life. If you'd like more of these two-gun adventures of Hoppy's, don't forget, you can see him in the fine Hopalong Cassidy pictures at your local theater. Meanwhile, don't forget to tune in next time Hopalong rides the airwaves to bring you more action out of the thrilling Old West. Hopalong Cassidy, starring William Boyd, is transcribed and produced in the West by Walter White, Jr. Hoppy Takes the Bull by the Horns was written by Howard Swart. All stories are based upon the characters created by Clarence E. Mulvey.

From Hollywood, Colgate Tooth Powder for a breath that's sweet and teeth that sparkle presents The Mel Blanc Show with Mary Jane Croft, Joe Kearns, Hans Conried, the sportsman, our guest star, Burt Gordon, the Mad Russian, Victor Miller and his orchestra, and starring Mel Blanc!

0: Well, there's plenty of excitement today in Mel Blanc's Fix-A-Chop. Mel's running the local community chess drive, which is having a big affair tonight in the local auditorium. Right now, he's being interviewed by Willie Murdoch, a reporter for the town newspaper.
1: Gee, Willie, it sure is nice of you to write a story about me.
2: Well, that's all right, Mel. Now, let me take some notes. Tell me something about yourself, Mel.
1: Oh, nothing ever happens to me.
2: Mm-hmm. Led a very interesting life. Then what happened to you, Mel?
1: Well, when I was 16, I went to work in a candy factory. I was in the chocolate-covered nougats department. I put in the nougs. You see, somebody poured the chocolate, I put in the nougs. Somebody poured the chocolate, I put in the nougs. Then I was promoted.
2: Oh, yeah?
1: Uh-huh. Somebody else put in the nougs, and I poured the chocolate. Well, one year of that, and I developed a sweet tooth.
2: Mm-hmm.
1: Her name was Sadie, and I almost married her.
2: You almost married her?
1: Yeah.
2: Had narrow escape from disaster. And then became a big executive in an oil company.
1: Hey, look, Willie, you're not taking down anything I say.
2: Mel, if I put the story in your way, who would buy the paper?
1: I would.
2: You would. Mel, who else is helping you on the community chest affair?
1: Well, there's my helper, Zuki.
2: Zuki?
1: Yeah, he's at Mr. Colby's house right now, trying to round up some refresh enemy.
2: Well, what do you want, Zuki?
1: A case of soda, some ice tea. You got any chairs?
2: Sit down, Zuki. I'll be glad to help.
1: Oh, thanks, Mr. Colby. You know, this is a big job for Mel.
2: Yes, and I'm afraid it's too big for him. After all, Mel is just a little potato, but he is a sweet boy.
1: Yeah, he's kind of like a little sweet potato.
2: Well, what do you suppose Mel would like, Zuki?
1: Can you bake a cake?
2: Not very well, Zuki.
1: Oh, it's easy. You see, you take some you buy one in the bakery.
2: How would you like it if I brought some assorted pies?
1: I could go for that.
2: Oh, wait, here comes my daughter, Betty.
1: I could go for that. I mean, I like pies.
3: Hello, Zuki.
1: Hello.
3: Well, you're all spruced up today, aren't you, Zuki?
1: Oh, yeah. I'm going to look good tonight.
3: Zuki, I never noticed it before, but you're handsome.
1: Hey, you know, Betty, you have a nice well, I love you. You got a very cute little I love your if South America don't take it away.
2: Betty, Mel sends Zuki over for some refreshments for the community chest affair tonight.
3: Oh, gosh, Father, I have a whole box full of stuff I prepared. I meant to tell you about it.
1: Oh, gee, Betty, you're sweet. No wonder Mel is so crazy about you.
3: Is he really, Zuki?
1: Oh, yeah. Mel is so crazy about you that when he goes to sleep, he doesn't count sheep jumping over the fence. He counts you.
3: Zuki, you mean he counts me jumping over a fence?
1: Yeah. Last night he was counting, and all of a sudden he ran out for some bandages.
3: What was the matter?
1: He said you tripped. Well, thanks for everything. Wait till you see the entertainment tonight.
3: Entertainment?
1: Yeah. We got a special guest coming to help us out, but I mustn't tell you who. You see, I wrote a play especially for the
3: occasion.
1: Thanks.
3: You wrote a play all by yourself?
1: Yeah, that's right, Betty.
3: Well, is it good?
1: Good. Oh, it's sensational. It's colossal.

0: through power.
1: Your romance will be a bursted bubble if you have that breath of trouble. Do you think you could be a victim of this breath of trouble? I mean, unpleasing breath? 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And remember the name, Colgate tooth powder, with the accent on powder.

0: Well, a full moon has brought a lovely evening to Mel Blanc's little town. Perfect weather for the community chest benefit, and everybody has turned out. Right now, Mel is milling through the crowd, greeting all his friends. Well, there he is now, talking to Mr. Cushing, the president of Mel's local lodge, the Ancient Order of Benevolent Zebras.
1: Hello, Mel. Ugga, ugga, boo, ugga, boo, boo, ugga.
2: Oh, greetings, mighty potentate. Ugga, ugga, boo, ugga, boo, boo, ugga.
1: It's a wonderful party, Mel. Wonderful.
2: Oh, thank you.
1: I want you to meet my wife.
3: Ugga, ugga, boo, ugga, boo, boo, ugga.

0: Likewise, I'm sure.
1: Say, Mel, the refreshments are wonderful.
0: Good.
1: All except that chocolate layer cake. That's terrible.
0: Oh, but Mr. Cushing...
1: It's almost impossible nowadays to get cement, and a woman has to use it to fill a cake.
0: Oh, but Mr. Cushing...
1: You know, I pity the poor guy that has to stand for that cooking day in and day out.
0: Mr. Cushing...
1: Who baked it, anyway?
0: Your wife.
1: Well, I gotta be going now. Wugga-boo, wugga-boo, wugga-boo, wugga.
2: Wugga-boo-boo.
3: Hello, Mel.
0: Ugga. Hello, Mr. Brown. I'm glad you're here. How are you feeling?
3: Oh, not so good. I can't sleep night.
0: Drinking too much coffee?
3: No, I can't sleep on account of milk.
0: Well, gee, if you can't sleep on account of milk, why do you drink it?
3: Oh, I don't drink it. I deliver it.
0: Well, nice to see you, Mr. Brown. Excuse me now. I've got to start the entertainment. Oh, give me a fanfare, Victor. Ladies and gentlemen, I want to thank each and every one of you for coming here tonight. We're ready to start our show with Victor Miller and the Sportsmen playing and singing the hit songs from Annie, Get Your Gun.

0: Thank you. Thank you very much, boys. Now, ladies and gentlemen, we have a surprise for you. My assistant, Zuki, has written a special playlet for this occasion. It is his own amusing interpretation of the discovery of America in 1492 by Columbus. In this playlet, I am Columbus, and we have a very special guest who came here just to help us out in the play. So, here we go. Take it away, Victor.
1: It is the year 1492. Our hero Columbus and his weary men are approaching the shores of America. History is in the making.
2: Columbus, look! It's land! Land! Still land.
0: Pardon me, I thought you said ham. How much can you act? So it is, land.
3: Stand fast, men. We are approaching the shore.
2: Columbus, someone's coming over here. It looks like an Indian.
0: Yes. My. He looks ferocious. I'd better advance first and challenge him out. Greetings, noble warrior.
2: How do you do?
3: Bonsoir. You are an Indian?
4: By the shores of Gitche Gunya. Well, I look like Mickey Rooney.
3: But I thought that Indians wore feathers.
4: You want an Indian or a chicken?
3: Indian, you speak English very well.
4: That is most correctical. You see, when I was born, I was very young.
3: How unique.
4: I was such an itchy-bitchy kitty. Everybody came from miles around to look on my puss. Of course, the odds were against me, because nobody could tell what I was.
3: Well, what happened?
4: And would you believe it? Till this very day, nobody discovered that I'm an Indian. Anyway, let's not waste any time. I'm an Indian, and I got a messenger, and I'm an Indian messenger, and I'm bumming the script up. Big letter for you, sir.
3: A letter, huh? Say, what's that papoose on your back?
4: He handles the postcard.
3: What's your name, Indian?
4: Me? Ugh. Ugh.
3: And what's your name, little papoose?
5: Me, Ugh, Junior.
3: Little beaver. Redskin, can you find us a place to rest?
4: Are you kidding? It's impossible to find a wigwam these days.
6: Are you a veteran?
3: A veteran? What's that?
4: That's a man who's looking for a place to live.
3: Well, anyway, Indian, can you tell where north is?
4: Most of course. It's very simple. You see, we Indians have a system. First, you put your finger up like this. Just like this. Then you wet the point like this. And as the wind is blowing from the east, you got to be careful you don't catch pneumonia. Because if you are catching pneumonia, you are going west, young man. And this means the north and the south will have nothing to do with you. Of course, this every Indian knows. You see what I mean?
3: Oh, sure, sure.
4: Now explain it to me.
3: Well, anyway, you brought me a letter. What does it say?
4: White man must stop stealing Indians' land. Yours very truly, Iroquois Real Estate Company.
3: Well, Indian, go back to your chief and tell him we are here to stay.
4: Okay. But I warn you, if you are still here at 9 o'clock, we will make big war. Remember, the battle begins at 9 sharp. If I'm not back, go by yourself.
3: Vespucho.
2: Yes, Columbus.
3: I'm afraid. This is going to throw a terrible fear into the men. They're all worried.
2: Worried? Tell them not to lose their heads.
3: That's what they're worried about.
4: Hey, there, boys.
3: Hey, wait a minute, Andy. You're not due back here until 9 o'clock.
4: I just came back to remind you we're on daylight saving time.
2: Columbus, what time is it?
7: It's 9 o'clock. You win our glass. Drip, drip.
2: Columbus, this is no time to joke. The engines are coming and the men are too afraid to fight.
7: Men, you can't let history down. The eyes of the world are upon us. In Spain, they're saying we're discoverers of a new nation. In England, they're saying we're men of iron. In France, they're calling us brave defenders of the world of tomorrow.
3: What do you hear from Brooklyn?
7: Stand back, everybody. It's the Indian.
4: Who's an Indian? I'm Jesse James.
3: You want to know something? You sound just like the Indian.
4: I feel like him, too.
7: Well, what do you want, Jesse James?
4: I came here to help you build a railroad.
7: Why are you so interested in building a railroad?
4: I got the hold-up concession.
2: Look out, the Indians are shooting.
4: That's very funny. That's very funny.
7: What's very funny?
4: There were no guns in 1492, were there?
7: Say, you're right. They used a bow and arrow.
4: That's better.
2: Up! They got me. They got me!
7: Gosh, one tip and it hit you in five places.
4: It's something new. An atomic arrow. Oh, I'm dying. Partner, I'm dying.
7: You're dying?
4: I'm dying. I'm going to join Cleopatra. I'm going to join Salome. I'm going to join Madame Pompadour.
7: But you're dying. What are you so happy about?

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0: Well, because of you, the community chest benefit tonight was a tremendous success. You were wonderful, darling.
1: Well, Zuki had a lot to do with this. His play was really fun. And, Betty, you were swell to help, too.
0: Oh, I was glad to help, Mel, and so was everybody else.
1: Gosh, I'm awfully glad. It's wonderful when people help each other out. That's what the community chest is for. Remember, folks, don't give till it hurts. Give till you feel good. Good night, folks.
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0: Oh, Clune.
1: And a special greetings from North Cross greeting card.
0: Will you greet the folks musically?
1: It should be a pleasure, a tremendous pleasure to do that little thing. Buddy.

0: Just think, Bing, this Sunday is Easter.
1: Ah, yes, and a lovely day it always is. I trust that you've picked out some suitable Norcross greeting cards to fit the day.
0: Yes, I did, but it was a tough job. You know how women are about making decisions, and there are so many Norcross Easter greeting cards that it's hard to choose.
1: Even so, yes, the lads at Norcross certainly came up with a passel of beauties for Easter. I dare say there's one for every possible person on one's list. And for every possible Easter mood.
0: I know, and there's such pretty greeting cards. There's some Norcross Easter greeting cards, especially for relatives. Those are the ones I picked to send my relatives.
1: Well, I just couldn't conceive of a more appropriate choice. But for that matter, each and every Norcross Easter greeting card is a pleasure to send and to receive. And there's no nicer time than Easter to send a greeting card to someone you love.
0: I especially like the religious greeting cards Norcross has this year. They're just lovely.
1: Oh, indeed they are, Rosie. Truly one of the nicest bits of mail that one could get this week would be one of those cards with the N on the back.
0: Norcross greeting cards say the things you want to say.
1: Such as Happy Easter.
0: From both of us.

Today, ladies, I'm mighty happy to proclaim that Los Angeles may now truly be designated as the Paris of the Pacific Coast. Now, I don't want you to think I'm just touting L.A. because I live around here. If you'll just take a look at Los Angeles, you'll see for yourself it has become very, very Parisien. These spring days, sidewalk cafes, you know, flourish all along Sunset Boulevard, La Cienega, Wilshire. Folks sit at tables until late at night, sipping this and that and discussing this and that and stroking their beards. Lovers parade up and down, hand in hand. Just like in Paris. That's a fact. Another aspect of Los Angeles, as the Paris of the West Coast, that I must bring to your attention is that so much of the surrounding countryside is devoted to the cultivation of the grape. And so much is consumed within the city limits. Ah, yes, the good wine of California. Of course, there's another category where we, I believe, it's my opinion, we can coincide with Paris, and that's on the amount of beautiful young ladies in the area. I might even make bold here and claim that I think we top Paris when it comes to beautiful women. I'll get some argument on that score, I know, but no matter which town is tops for Polkertrude, you must concede, I'm sure, that both towns are loaded, absolutely loaded. But the big thing, the real clincher that puts L.A. in the Paris class came to light just recently. There were a group of visiting French newspapermen who came out there recently to study the traffic problem. Well, the snarls of traffic in Los Angeles have become very much like the traffic snarls of Paris, incidentally. Anyhow, with talk of traffic snarls came talks of smog. And one Paris journalist disclosed that smog has Paris by the throat. Think of that. Just think of it. Smog in Paris. Boy, the city of those lovely hazes, now smoggy. Well, the point is, I don't know whether you've heard about it or not, but Los Angeles has smog, too. You see there, just like Paris. Well, that does it for Los Angeles, I think. That confirms it. With smog, we are certainly the Paris of the West. There's no doubt about it. Ah, yes, April in Los Angeles. All we need to do is hang some chestnuts on the palm trees, and we've got it made. Gaston, my check, please. I've got to get to work now, buddy. I'd like to move to a little music now. S'il vous plaît.

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1: I certainly will, Ken.
0: I must say, you're very cooperative.
1: Oh, not at all. I have a song prepared. The orchestra's here and ready, and I'm getting paid, you know.
0: Yeah, I know. But even so, for a singer, you're very easy to get along with.
1: Oh, popular singers aren't so temperamental, Ken. You're thinking of opera singers.
0: Oh, that's right. I guess it's opera singers that are more subject to fits of temper and wild moods.
1: I guess that all goes with the job, but gee, singers like me, we just plug along. We never scream or yell or walk out on a job. We just sing our song and let it go at that. Oh, incidentally, my song right now is I Should Have Told You Long Ago.

0: Girls, have you seen these beautiful new light bulbs that don't have a hot spot? I mean these new General Electric soft white bulbs. They have a special white coating that cuts out that glaring hot spot and makes shadows practically disappear. If you want to give your home and yourself a beautiful new look, light up with GE soft white bulbs tonight. Get some in 60 and 100 watts and for three-way lamps, too.
1: Rosemary and I'd like to sing an old favorite now called Buffalo Gal.
2: Right. We're going to dance by the light of the moon.
1: Heavily supplemented, of course, by GE bulbs.

0: Buffalo gals, won't you come out tonight? Won't you come out tonight? Won't you come out tonight? Buffalo gals, won't you come out tonight and dance by the light of the moon?
1: Oh yes, pretty boys, we're coming out tonight. Yeah. We're coming out tonight. We're coming out tonight. Oh yes, pretty boys, we're coming out tonight.

0: coming out tonight.
1: Ain't you coming out tonight?
0: Ain't you coming out tonight?
1: Oh, Wichita gals, ain't you coming out tonight?
2: Let's dance by the light of the moon.
3: I danced with a gal with a hole in her stocking, and her heel kept a rocking, and her toe kept a locking. I danced with a gal with a hole in her stocking, and her heel kept a rocking to the moon.
0: As I was a lumbering down the street,
1: hello.
0: Down the street,
1: howdy.
0: Down the street,
1: hello.
0: A handsome gal I chanced to meet.
1: My.
0: She was fair to view.
1: He asked me, would I have some talk?
0: Would you?
1: Have some talk.
0: Please.
1: Have some

0: Say, that's a rocker, isn't it?
1: It rolls pretty good.
0: It ain't rock and roll, though, is it?
1: Nope. Adios, amigos. Bye for now.
0: So long, folks. It's been nice. It's been very nice.
2: Bing Crosby and Rosemary Clooney with Buddy Cole's music were presented from Hollywood. This is Ken Carpenter inviting you to join us again tomorrow.

0: Hey, Abbott, what time is it?
1: It's time for the Abbott and Costello Show. We're on the air for ABC here in Hollywood.
0: Well, what are we waiting for? Let's go with the Abbott and Costello Show.

0: Yes, it's the Abbott and Costello Show, produced and transcribed in Hollywood tonight for your listening pleasure with Susan Miller and the music of Matty Malley. Hold on to your chairs, folks, for here they are, Bud Abbott and Lou Costello.
1: All right, stop the yelling. Say, where did you get that black eye?
2: A girl.
1: What happened?
2: I popped a question and she popped me back.
1: Why did she pop you back?
2: Wrong question.
1: Costello, you've got to have more backbone with girls. When you're with a girl, assert yourself.
2: What do you mean?
1: Well, just say, look, babe, either you do what I want you to do or go jump in the lake.
2: I tried that.
1: And what happened?
2: Last week, they pulled 6 girls out of the lake.
1: Take me, for instance. I'm very popular with the girls.
2: Oh, yeah?
1: Certainly. Remember the girls at the Glendale Laundry?
2: Yes, they voted you the guy they would most like to mangle.
1: That was mingle, not mangle. But remember, Costello, back in Patterson, when the girls got us to join the Patterson Bowling and Necking Society...
2: Yes, we ought to go back there sometime and do a little bowling.
3: Well, I gotta leave you now, Abbott. I'm running for door catcher in Glendale. I've got to write out a speech.
1: You're running for public office. What do you know about politics?
3: Why, back in New Jersey, I ran for state senator once, but my opponent made a wonderful speech and promised every voter $60 a month. And he was elected 3,000 to nothing.
1: 3,000 to nothing? Didn't you even vote for yourself?
3: Heck no. I wanted that $60 too.
1: Ah, shut up!
4: Folks, you're in for some real laughs with our zany stars tonight, but before they continue, listen to this.

0: Abbott, what's all that fish and tackle doing in your dressing room?
1: Well, after the program, I'm going fishing in the Los Angeles River.
0: Well, that's silly. If you catch any fish in that river, they'll be too old to eat.
1: What do you mean?
0: There's so little water in the Los Angeles River that the fish are 7 years old before they learn to swim.
1: Well, never mind that. I saw you in Hollywood yesterday buying a palette, paint and brushes. Are you thinking of becoming an artist?
0: I am an artist, Abbott. And I've got a beautiful model that comes to my house every day. I'm painting her in a bathing suit, but she wants to quit.
1: Why?
0: She wants me to put on more clothes.
1: How long has this model been posing for you?
0: Well, she started yesterday. She came at 9 o'clock. I was painting her until 3 o'clock, and at 6, she went home.
1: Wait a minute. If you stopped painting her at 3 o'clock, why did she stay until 6?
0: It took her 3 hours for her to get the paint off her skin. And boy, is she a beautiful girl, Abbott. She's 6'5", and last night when she left, I kissed her goodbye.
1: Now, wait a minute. How could a little short guy like you kiss a girl 6'5"?
0: My brother put me up to it.
1: You idiot, you a painter. I don't think you ever painted in your life.
0: Is that so? Well, here is a picture I drew of a railroad train.
1: You drew this picture of the train? All I see is the engine. Where's the train?
0: The engine draws the train.
1: Yeah.
0: Here's another sample of my work. It's a painting of my Uncle Mike drinking a bottle of gin.
1: Wait a minute, all I see is an empty bottle. Where's your Uncle Mike?
0: How do you like that? He passed out of the picture.
1: Who's your art teacher, Lou?
0: I'm studying with Rembrandt.
1: You dope. Rembrandt has been dead for 200 years.
0: I was wondering why he never charged me for any lessons.
1: Are there any other artists in your family?
0: Well, my Uncle Jim Cully is a very unusual painter. He paints men and women.
1: Well, what's unusual about that? Lots of artists paint men and women.
0: On doors?
1: Well, look, if you want to be an artist, Costello, why don't you learn to etch?
0: I was thinking of that. I was... Could I have that again?
1: I said etch. You should learn to etch.
0: You gotta learn to etch?
1: Certainly.
0: My little nephew, Tony, etches all over. He never took a lesson in his life.
1: No.
0: He had a 7-year etch.
1: No.
0: He scratched real hard and did it in 3.
1: No. Of course, you can do a lot of good etching in 7 years.
0: Oh, sure.
1: Yes, but this etching is like engraving. You scratch on a copper plate.
0: I have to scratch on a copper plate?
1: Certainly.
0: Why can't I scratch where it etches?
1: Forget about etching. Have you ever done any commercial painting?
0: Oh, sure. I'm painting a calendar now. Here, take a look at it.
1: Well, that's a calendar. All I see is an unfinished picture of a beautiful girl. Where are the dates?
0: I'll make those when I know the girl better.
1: You love the paint, girls. Why don't you try bathing beauties?
0: I tried that, Abbott. Those beauties won't let you bathe them. Well, I gotta go now, Abbott. I gotta deal with my new girlfriend. She's a lady wrestler. I think she's in love with me.
1: What makes you think that lady wrestler's in love with you?
0: Last night, she bent me into the shape of her heart.
2: Run for your life! Run for your life! Quick, boys! Run for your life!
1: Well, what's the matter? Why should we run for our life?
2: I just deliver him to the newsstand, and it'll be sold out in a minute.
1: Right.
0: That was Abbott's nephew, folks. Why don't you take him down to the brewery, Abbott, and see if they can't put a head on him?
1: Now, don't worry about Norman. He's a very talented boy. He's studying singing, and when he finishes his course, he'll be another Carmen Lombardo.
0: Must we have another Carmen Lombardo? Lombardo? Lombardo?
1: Oh, lay off him, Costello. Remember, this is a free country.
0: Right, Abbott. I always say that a man is entitled to life, liberty, and the pursuit of women.
1: You're right. No. That pursuit of happiness.
0: You pursue what you like, and I'll pursue what I like. Speaking of Pursusan, here is our singing star, Pursusan Miller. Hey, Abbott, who writes this stuff?
1: Our writers. They work very hard. They spend 12 hours a day in their office over a typewriter.
0: Then why is this script written in pool chalk? And that's no way to introduce Susan Miller.
1: Well, how would you introduce her?
0: Abbott, I would give it plenty of class.
1: For instance?
0: Well, here, listen to this. Ladies and gentlemen, we are very fortunate in having with us tonight a great singing star, Miss Susan Miller. Miss Miller comes here to this program direct from a 40-week engagement in New York City on the Astor Roof, where she was laying tar paper. Ladies and gentlemen, this little girl, Susan Miller, is going places. And if I had time, I'd go with her. For her selection tonight, she will sing that touching ballad, "Mother, stay away from that oatmeal salesman or he'll let you have it in the mush." During this number, she will be accompanied by Matty Malik and his "You Can Have 'Em, I Don't Want 'Em, They're Too Flat for Me" orchestra. During this number, you will hear a feature solo by the band soloist Rudolph and his magic pressure cooker.
3: Pardon me.
0: Hey, Abbott, what's this dame doing out here?
1: Costello, that's Susan Miller.
0: Oh, yeah, come on, folks. Give her a nice hand.
3: Costello, I heard those remarks, and I want to talk to you.
0: You mean you want to talk to me, Lou Costello, in the flesh?
3: No, just the way you are will be all right. Now, what's the idea of telling people that I laid tar paper on the roof of the Astor Hotel?
0: You didn't?
3: Certainly not. It was the Biltmore Hotel. By the way, Costello, I noticed you were out with another girl last night.
1: Shame on you, Costello. You're supposed to be going steady with Susan, and you out with another girl? Who was she?
0: I don't know, but she was very classy.
3: I'll tell you who she was. She's the girl that washes cars in the filling station across the street.
0: I wondered why she wore those rubber gloves with her evening gown.
3: Well, Costello, if you're going to go out with other girls, then I'm going to start going out with other men.
1: That's telling him, Susan. You can get plenty of dates.
3: I'll say I can. Why, just this evening, a handsome stranger walked up to me on the street and asked me for a date.
0: Gee, Susan, I hope you wouldn't go out with a total stranger.
3: I should say not. I told him off.
0: You did?
3: Yes. I said, "Sir, how dare you talk to a beautiful single girl that lives alone at 1537 Vine Street on the second floor in apartment 6 and is always home evenings after 9 o'clock.
0: You certainly told him off. I thought you were going to get chummy with him. Susan, you better let me take you home tonight. It isn't safe for a pretty girl like you to be on the streets alone.
3: Oh, that's ridiculous. I carry a revolver in my bag, and I'm an expert pistol shot. I've studied jujitsu, and I also carry a dagger, and I'm a pretty good knife thrower.
0: Susan, will you do me a favor?
3: What?
0: You take me home. And if you'll promise never to go out with another guy, any other guy but me, I'll get you in pictures.
3: How dare you? Are you trying to bribe me? What nerve? What gall? What studio?
1: Hey, you.
0: What a joke.
1: Yes. And you quit worrying about getting girls in pictures and start worrying about this radio show.
3: Costello, I've got an idea that would really help this radio show.
0: What is it?
3: Well, have Jack Benny on every week.
0: If we had Jack Benny on every week, they wouldn't need me.
3: You catch on fast. So long, Patso.
1: He had a good idea. All comedians need help on the radio. Bob Hope's got Colonna. Eddie Canna has the Mad Russian. Edgar Bergen's got Charlie McCarthy.
0: And then there's Harry James.
1: Well, Harry James isn't a comedian.
0: No, but look what he's got.
1: You idiot, you're lucky you've got me. Where would you be without me?
0: And where would you be without me?
1: Where would you be without me?
0: Well, we came out even on that one. We can't have a joke after every line.
1: We've got to get some new ideas for this program, Lou.
0: Hey, fellows, I got a new idea. Matty Malik, you keep out of this. Your job is to take care of the band.
4: What's the matter with the band?
0: I didn't say anything about the band. I like the band. You've got one of the finest bands in the lower priced field.
1: Quiet, Costello. Matty, what's the idea you have?
4: Why don't you let me do some of my recitations? Like, for instance, "Hey Diddle Diddle, the cat and the fiddle, and the cow jumped over the moon." That's Mother Goose.
0: Rub a dub dub, 3 men in a tub.
4: What's that?
0: That's unsanitary. Abbott, Malnick ain't got no talent. We're wasting time. If you want some new ideas for this program, why don't we put my pal, the drummer, on? Now, there is a clever fella.
1: All right, bring him up here.
0: Come here, Oliver.
5: Say, you call me.
0: Yes, Abbott. I want you to meet our drummer, Oliver Storcheese.
1: Oliver Storcheese. That's a very odd name.
0: Well, that's only his stage name.
1: What's his real name?
0: Victor Storcheese.
1: Well, what is he going to do? Sing? Dance?
0: Are you kidding? This guy is a real novelty. He can drink a 5-gallon jug of hard cider and one continuous drink without taking the jug away from his lips.
1: Oliver, you must be very fond of cider.
5: Yeah. Well, every time I see an apple, I want to squeeze it.
0: With me, it's a peach. Oh, you kid.
1: Just a second. Is this cider really hard? Hard. Go ahead, Oliver. Show him. Is that hard enough, Abbott? Now, go ahead, Oliver. Pull the cork.
5: Okay. I'm ready now. I will drink the 5 gallons without taking even one breath.
1: 1 gallon. 2 gallons. 3 gallons, and not a drop on his chin. This guy's going to scuttle himself. Abbott, he did it. How do you like that?
6: Boy, this fellow is loaded with talent. He's got a little cider in him, too.
1: Oliver, that was a great stunt. I'm sure that the radio audience wants to hear a few words from you. Say something, Oliver. Thank you, Oliver Storchy.
7: And there's a lot more mad stuff still to come, but right now, a change of pace to let you hear this.

0: Costello, we've simply got to dig up some new ideas for this program.
1: I'm not worried about it, Abbott. If the radio goes on a blink, I can always go back to my old racket. You know, I used to be a sculptor.
0: A sculptor?
1: Yes, I used to make marble toupees for bald-headed statues.
2: Ah, good evening, gentlemen. I understand you boys are looking for a new idea for your radio show, and I have just what you need. My name is Benny Rubin.
0: Costello, this is Benny Rubin, the famous Broadway comedian. What are you doing out here in California, Benny?
2: I came out here for my liver.
1: What was your liver doing out here?
0: Oh, never mind him, Benny. Did you have a good trip from New York?
2: Yeah, I came in by plane. Though we nearly had an accident, we ran into a skywriter.
0: Oh, my goodness. Did you hurt the skywriter?
2: No, we missed him, but we knocked the H out of Honest John.
1: You know, the last time I flew on a plane from New York, there was a fresh guy on a plane annoying the hostess. When the plane landed in Kansas City, they kicked him off.
2: Was the rest of the trip pleasant?
1: I don't know. I took a bus in from Kansas City.
0: Oh, stop this and pay attention, Costello. Mr. Rubin is a great actor. He was in that picture of The Naked City, that's right.
1: I saw that picture in Boston, Rubin, and I didn't see you in it.
2: In Boston, they made us change the title. They called it The Bathrobe City.
1: By the way, Rubin, I'm quite an actor myself. Did you see my last picture?
2: I hope so.
1: It was a great picture, and I'll prove it to you. Did anyone out there in the audience see The Noose Hangs High?
3: I did, and I want to say that it was the finest picture that was ever shown in a theater in this country. It was a great picture. It was a grand picture, and your acting was superb.
1: Thank you, sir. Is there anything else you'd like to say?
3: Yeah, Louis. Mom said on the way home to buy some meat.
1: Get out of here!
2: Aha! You see that? You're not so popular. You even have to bring your relatives in here for your radio show.
1: That's not so. These people love me. They come in here because they want to see me. I'll prove it to you. Is there anybody that don't want to see me act and wants to go home?
3: I do!
1: Anybody else?
0: Oh, stop this nonsense, Costello. Benny, what would you suggest that we do to build up this radio show?
2: Well, the best way to do it is to let the audience participate in the show.
1: Well, I was thinking that if we... What did you say?
2: You should allow the audience to come up on stage and participate.
1: They wouldn't dare. They haven't got the nerve.
0: Well, that's a good idea that Benny has. How would you suggest we do this, go about this, Benny?
2: Well, I'll tell you. We'll invite some people up from the audience. We'll get them to do some cute little stunts, and then Costello gives the money and prizes, and everybody will be happy.
0: Now, that sounds good, Costello. People like to win things.
1: Oh, yes, I remember my Aunt May was the first person to win prizes on a radio show. She won mink coats, diamond rings, washing machines, sets of dishes, radios, and everything, and then she put all those things in her hope chest. That was 30 years ago.
0: Did she get married?
1: She never married, but that was the start of the May Company.
2: Hey, boys, how about it? Shall we get some people up on the stage and get things humming?
1: Hey, this sounds like fun, Benny. How about you, sir? Would you come up here? You,
2: oh,
1: sir.
2: Hey, thank you, sir. Would you stand right here, please? Thank you.
0: Yeah, now, what is your name?
4: Harry Brown.
0: And your occupation?
4: I'm a pickpocket.
0: Don't you know it's wrong to take money dishonestly?
4: That's dishonest? Why, what do you do for a living?
0: pardon me. Let's go on with the program.
2: Wait a minute, boys. Let me handle this. Now, when the audience came in tonight, we gave out door prizes. What did you get when you came in the studio tonight?
4: 3 wallets, a top coat, and a diamond bracelet.
2: No, sir. I didn't mean that. What did you get from our sponsor?
4: Nothing. I didn't know where he was sitting.
2: I see. Forget the question, and let's get on with the show. Mr. Costello will ask you a simple question, and if you don't answer it, Mr. Costello will think up a stunt for you to do.
1: Now, I want you to answer this question before the bell rings. What country... Too late, you missed. Sit down there for a minute and I'll think up a stunt for you, sister.
0: And here's our next contestant. This young lady. Now, what is your name, miss?
5: Magnolia Randolph.
1: Oh, gosh, you're pretty. Are you sure that's your right name, Magnolia Randolph?
5: Yeah, yes. And I have a gold identification bracelet on my ankle that'll prove it. Here's a... Oh, my gold anklet is gone.
4: That's right, Bud. That's her name.
1: Hey, you give her back that bracelet. And have I thought up a stunt for you, Mr. Brown? Mr. Rubin, Will you take, Mr. Rubin, come over here. You take Mr. Brown out on Hollywood Boulevard. Now, here is a big, big basket of bricks. Your stunt will be to break as many store windows as you can and get back here before the program is over. Now, in the bottom of the basket, you'll find a bomb. You throw that through the window of the Bank of America.
6: Aren't we devils?
0: Well, there goes Mr. Brown with Benny Rubin. Have fun, boys. Have fun. And now let's get back to this young lady. What do you do for a living?
5: Well, I'm a dancing teacher.
1: Oh, that's funny. My Aunt Alma's a dancing teacher. She teaches the rumba, but she's not working this week.
0: Why not?
1: She caught a cold on her hips and can't shake it off.
5: Oh, you're the cutest man.
6: Oh, thank you.
5: Miss Costello, back home in New Orleans, all us girls listen to you. I'm a Southern Belle.
1: You're a what?
5: I'm a Southern Belle.
1: Let you and me go out tonight and kick the gong around. Oh, that's a lovely dress you're wearing.
5: Oh, it's not much.
1: That's what I like about it. Brings out your eyes. Mine, too. Is that a Southern dress?
5: Sure enough.
1: It certainly does.
0: How do you like Hollywood, miss?
5: Oh, it must be just wonderful to live here in Hollywood among all the big movie stars.
1: It sure is. I live right next door to Betty Grable.
5: That must be wonderful.
1: Mm-hmm. Every morning, Betty Grable sings in her bathtub, and this morning I sneaked right over close to her house.
0: Yes?
1: Brother, can she sing?
0: Enough of this nonsense, Costello. Now, miss, I am going to ask you a question. If you answer it, your stunt will be to kiss Costello. Now, how many...
1: Kiss me, honey.
0: Wait a minute, Costello. I didn't ask her the question yet.
1: I know, but why wait till the last minute?
0: Wait a minute. Here's your question. The tomb of the Egyptian king Tut was built 5,642 years ago. What was the name of the foreman of the bricklayers? Very, very simple. Now think hard.
5: Day or night shift?
0: A night shift.
5: Patrick McGonagall?
0: No, wrong. He was on the day shift. And you have to kiss Costello.
5: All right.
0: And now for our next contestant.
2: Wait a minute, Abbott.
5: That's not
0: fair. Look, Costello, here comes Mr. Brown, the man whose stunt... The man whose stunt was to throw the bricks through the windows on Hollywood Boulevard.
1: Hey, and don't forget the bomb in the Bank of America. Bet he had fun. Hey, look, he's got a cop with him.
0: Yeah.
7: Hey. I caught this fella doing the funniest thing. He was throwing bricks through all the windows on Hollywood Boulevard. He says he came from this show.
1: Yes, officer. We did it for a stunt. He couldn't answer the question we gave him.
7: Serves him right.
1: Uh-huh.
7: You should have seen him. He didn't miss breaking one window in six blocks.
6: I'd have loved to have seen it. It must have been a riot.
7: It was a panic. How do you think he broke the window in the May Company? How do you think?
5: How?
7: Throwing lefty.
0: That must have been a funny sight. How did you happen to see him, officer?
7: I guess I was just lucky. I was sitting in my sport car.
0: Yes.
7: He threw a brick through the windshield.
0: And he hit me in the head. Boy, what a stunt that was.
7: who thinks up those stunts?
0: Well, what? We both think up those.
6: No, no. I just did it.
7: Who did it?
6: I thought of it.
7: Was that you, Costello? Say goodbye to Bud Abbott.
6: Why?
7: Because you ain't going to see him for 6 months.
8: The boys will be back for a curtain call in just a few seconds. The time it takes to tell you this.

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0: At this time for another great Abbott and Costello show, produced and transcribed in Hollywood by Charles Vanda and featuring Susan Miller and Matty Malnick's orchestra. This is Michael Roy saying goodbye until this same time next Wednesday. Be sure to stay tuned for the outstanding entertainment which follows throughout the evening on this ABC station.

0: Better be getting to bed, ain't you, Ma? 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
1: Oh, drat the harness, Lamb. 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Them horses can go round naked before I'll miss Amos and Andy and Bobby Hope and Red Skeleton and...
2: 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The script is by Don Quinn and Phil Leslie. 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

From coast to coast, there's one job that's getting the play right now, and I mean that easy job of cleaning and polishing a car with Johnson's Car New. If you haven't tried Car New yet, why not do it this week and be one of those car owners who is proud to drive down Main Street or Michigan Boulevard or Fifth Avenue. The truth is, it's so easy to clean and polish your car with Car New that you won't mind doing the job yourself. An hour, maybe a little more, is all you need, and the cost is little. But believe me, the results are something to write a song about. Perhaps you don't know that Car New does two jobs at once, both cleans and polishes with one application. This wax-fortified polish is a liquid which dries on application to a white powder. When you wipe off this powder, all the dirt and road grime and dullness vanish like magic. Car New gives a super wax-smooth finish that doesn't offer much of a foothold to dust and dirt, which you can wipe off occasionally with surprising ease. How about trying Johnson's Car New on your car this week?

0: They say a successful inventor is a man with an idea and a good lawyer. Well, here's a man with an idea, so if there's a lawyer who'd like to spend his time between Washington, Wistful Vista, and frustration, let him contact Mr. McGee of Fibber, McGee, and Molly.
1: Now, let me see. If I increase the tension on the spring, it ought to reject much quicker. Yeah. Oh, I had a little squirrel, and his name was Pat. Saw him in the park, and I caught him in my hat. Generous little critter, I'll tell you what he'd do. He'd bring acorns to me and nuts to you. Oh, I had a little goat. You know, Molly, this is the gadget that's going to pay off the mortgage on the old homestead.
2: Mm-hmm.
1: Yes, sir. The minute the General Motors crowd gets a gander at this thing, we're going to spend the rest of our lives on the French Riviera.
2: You mean we're going to be run out of town?
1: I mean we're going to be rich millionaires, baby. I can just see young Henry Ford come up to me, put his hand on my shoulder and say, did you see my screwdriver anyplace?
2: And what would you be doing with Henry Ford's screwdriver?
1: I didn't mean his. I meant mine. Did you see it anyplace?
2: It's sticking out of your right rear pocket, sweetheart. Huh? Just make like Billy the Kid, go for your shooting iron, and you'll have it.
1: Oh. Oh, yeah, thanks. Now, let me see. If I suspend...
2: McGee.
1: Huh?
2: I don't like to be nosy, but considering that I'm vice president in charge of putting the house back together when you get through working, may I ask just what you think you're doing?
1: My gosh, kid, you mean I haven't told you?
2: In words of I'm still a little no.
1: Oh, so sorry. It's a new kind of automobile ignition switch. Greatest thing I ever invented. We're going to be so high in the income tax brackets, we'll have to move to a smaller place. Can't afford this anymore.
2: I see.
1: You know why most automobiles get stole?
2: Yes, by people leaving their car keys in the ignition.
1: Exactly. With the McGee Perfecto Rejecto ignition lock, you can't leave keys in your car.
2: Uh-huh.
1: Turn off the ignition and the key jumps gently out of the lock into your hand.
2: Well, I don't... Why, McGee, that's wonderful.
1: Why, sure.
2: How does it work?
1: Look, now, I haven't got quite the right spring for it yet, but I can give you a rough idea. Now, watch. I turn the key to the right like this.
2: Yeah?
1: Now, the ignition is on, see?
2: Yes, Mr. Kettering.
1: Old Kett never had an idea as good as this one. Now, watch. I turn the ignition key off to the left like this.
2: Heavenly days, that whizzed right past my ear. Hmm.
1: Too strong a spring.
2: Certainly is. If you can figure a way to aim that thing, it'd make a marvelous duck gun.
1: If I could only get the right size spring for it, it'd be perfect. I took that one out of my electric razor because...
2: Come in. Oh, hello, Dr. Gamble.
3: Hello, Molly. And a very good day to you, lard bucket.
1: Hi, Lancelot. Stolen any tonsils today? Or have your patients learn to keep their mouths shut when you show up?
3: All of them but you, double drip. So what are you doing with the ignition switch? Practicing lock picking?
2: He's working on an invention, Doctor.
3: Whose?
1: Mine.
3: A likely story.
1: Now, just a darn minute, Aerosmith.
2: Tell the doctor all about it, McGee. In simple terms, so all three of us will understand it.
1: Okay. Maybe I better give you a little background first, Doc. No, on second thought, you don't need any more background. You got so much now, you have to send a friend back for your handkerchief.
3: Well, look who's talking. If all your bulges were muscles, minstrel boy, you'd be the strongest end man in history. Now, what is this world-shaking device which you have probably plagiarized from popular mechanics?
2: Well, it's an ignition lock for automobiles, Doctor. When you turn off the ignition, it throws the key at you. So instead of losing your car, you just lose an eye.
1: Well, what do you think, Doctor?
3: Now, let me get this straight, genius. You turn the key in the ignition.
2: Show him.
1: Yeah, look, Doc, I haven't got the right spring for it yet, but this will give you the idea. Now, the ignition is turned on, you see?
3: Uh-huh.
1: Now I turn it off, and the key will jump out of the lock. Watch.
3: Oh! What are you trying to do, you little cutthroat? You hit me right in the nose with that key.
2: Oh, I'm sorry, Doctor.
1: Hmm. Spring is still a little too strong. Well, what do you think, Fatso?
3: Well, much as I hate to admit it, Fiddlefoot, I think you may have something there.
1: Yeah.
3: Yeah, it might keep these youngsters from stealing cars. Though sometimes I think it'd help if papas and mamas would teach their offspring that car stealing is larceny, and larceny is frowned upon socially. Or am I just being an old fuddy-duddy?
2: Oh, no, you're quite right, Doctor. Have you got to go now?
3: Yes, I'm due in my office in 10 minutes. I have to treat a 10-year-old child.
4: For what, Doc?
3: Thirst. I have to treat her to a chocolate soda. She's my niece. Goodbye now.
4: Good night, Doctor.
2: Good night, Doctor. Oh, no, no, not that.
5: I'm off the whole club.

0: had a young comedian and his name was Lou. Could change to any color that he wanted to. When I think how he died, my eyes get full of tears. Tried to match a fancy Easter egg and stripped all his gears. Oh, I had a little goat.
1: How's it coming, Pep?
0: Oh, I almost got it. Boy, I hope that Detroit crowd don't get wind of this before I got a chance to patent it. Them guys would...
1: Now, if that's General Motors, shall I ask him in?
0: Sure. Might as well start dickering now as later.
1: Come in. Oh, Mrs. Carstairs, do come in, Millicent.
2: Thank you, my dear. Good day, Mr. McGee.
0: Hi, Carstairs. Hope you don't mind if I go on working while you two girls chitter the chatter.
2: Oh, not at all, Mr. McGee. I never interfere between a man and his hobbies.
1: Oh, and himself here has certainly got him, Millicent. Loves to tinker around.
0: Yeah.
1: And such an ambitious stinker.
0: What was that again, Tootsie?
1: I said you were a tinker. An ambitious one.
0: Oh.
2: Would it be too inquisitive of me, Mr. McGee, to ask what you're working on?
1: Of course not, Millicent. It's an automobile ignition lock. One that you can't leave your key in. Which means that you're not inviting youngsters who steal it, you see.
0: Going to cut down juvenile delinquency by quite a lot, Carsty.
2: Goodness. And after all you've already done to cut down juvenile delinquency, Mr. McGee.
1: What did he do, Millicent?
2: He grew up.
0: Well, gee. Thanks, Millie. Look, let me show you how this thing works. I turn on the ignition, see? Now, when I turn it off, the key will jump right out of the lock. Watch.
1: Good shot, McGee. Right through the window.
2: Do you plan on selling a bulletproof vest with each lock, Mr. McGee?
0: Oh, this is just a working model, Carsty. Spring is too strong. Hey, do you think your old man would be interested in throwing some dough behind this thing, Carsty?
2: Well, I really couldn't say, Mr. McGee. But I'm sure your ignition lock will interest him.
0: Fine.
2: He forgot and left his keys in his car last night, and they were there all night.
1: Heavenly days, Millicent. Was his car stolen?
2: No. Fortunately, he forgot and stayed in the car all night himself. Well, good day, my dear. And Mr. McGee.
0: Good day. Trouble with women is they got no head for business. Now, let me see. I wonder if this spring will do the trick.
1: Where'd you get that one?
0: Out of the vacuum cleaner.
1: Out of my just before the war new vacuum cleaner? McGee, that machine cost us $85.
0: Yeah, and I think we got gypped, too. I took one little steel spring out of it, and it fell apart like taking a toothpick out of a club sandwich. Shoddy workmanship.
1: Oh, dear, my good vacuum cleaner.
0: Oh, forget it. I'm going to clean up so much dough on this invention, you can hire 1,000 midgets to clean the carpet with whisk brooms. Let me see. Oh, I had a little goat, and his name was Nellie.
1: Oh, McGee.
0: Huh?
1: When you can spare a minute, see if you can do something about the mixmaster.
0: Huh?
1: I can't make it work, and I want to bake a cake.
0: Well, it'll work okay when I put the spring back into it. I was trying it out on this ignition lock.
1: What? Oh, McGee, you'll have everything in the house torn to pieces.
0: If you're referring to the alarm clock and the washing machine, I'll have them put back together again before you can say you and who else. Now, let me see. Nope, still too strong. Hey, what have we got around here with a weak spring into it?
1: My knees. Now that you've started dismantling all of our utilities, my goodness, I don't...
3: Hello, Molly. Hiya, pal. Going bowling tonight?
1: Hello, Mr. Wilcox.
0: Can't bowl tonight, Mr. Wilcox. I want to stay home and work on my ignition lock.
3: What's the matter with it?
1: Nothing except that it thinks it's pitching for Brooklyn, Mr. Wilcox. Don't stand in front of it unless you want your throat fitted with a keyhole.
0: Oh, it ain't that bad, kiddo. I admit it rejects the key rather lively at the moment, but when I get the right strength spring, I'll...
3: Hey, what are you talking about?
1: Well, himself here is inventing a new ignition lock for automobiles, Mr. Wilcox.
0: Going to cut down car stealing, Junior, on account of it'll make people take their car keys out of the ignition.
3: Well, how will it do that?
1: We'd like to crawl under the Davenport and then show him.
0: Look, son, here's the idea. When I turn the key to the left, see, it shuts off the ignition and the spring forces the key out of the lock. Now, watch. Must be stealthy. Oh, ooh!
1: Ow! Heavenly days, are you hurt, McGee? Where'd the key go?
3: It's sticking out of his ear. No, the other one. That's it. Hey, pal, that's a wonderful idea. Nobody will ever have their cars stolen now.
1: You really think so, Mr. Wilcox?
3: Why, sure. Everybody will be so afraid to turn their ignition off, they'll run out of gas, and nobody can steal the car.
0: Okay. Scoff if you want to. Deride. Goodbye, George.
3: Oh, hey, thanks for the reminder, pal.
1: Reminder of what, Mr. Wilcox?
3: Well, when he said bye, George, I just remembered I have to go by George Wells' house and give his wife a glow coat demonstration.
0: Yeah, but about this ignition lock, Junior, I figured that...
3: Incredible as it may seem, Mrs. Wells is still using the old-fashioned scrub methods on her kitchen linoleum.
0: If I can get the proper spring, you can readily see...
3: It's hard to imagine any housewife in this day and age not knowing about Johnson's self-polishing glow coat.
0: Because a high percentage of car thefts are caused by leaving keys in the ignition. It's a sure thing.
3: With all this advertising we've done and everything about how glow coat shines as it dries, protects and preserves new linoleum, and brings old and faded linoleum back to life again, why, gee, whiz...
0: Just an invitation for youngsters to go steal cars. And when that happens...
3: Pour a little out, spread it around, let it dry for 20 minutes or less, and there it is. A gleaming, protective coating that sneers at dust and dirt and dampness. Spill things, wipe right up, and...
0: Get the right strength of a spring, and that's all there is to it. What do you think, Waxy?
3: About what, pal?
0: About what? About what I've been...
1: Just skip it, the both of you. Neither one of you has heard a word the other one has said. Have a slug of tea, Mr. Wilcox?
3: No, thanks, Molly. I've got to be going. And incidentally, how long have we been acquainted?
0: Starting the 12th year next week, Waxy.
1: Why, Mr. Wilcox?
3: Well, I just wonder. Don't you think you know me well enough now, Molly, to call me Harlow?
1: Oh, well, my goodness, it seems sort of, if you really want me to, Harlow.
3: That's it. Great. Well, good luck with that thing, pal.
0: Thanks, Junior.
1: Good night, Mr. Wilcox.
0: Hey, Waxy must be slipping. He didn't say anything about glow coat.
1: Yes, he did, dearie. But you were too busy with your own sales pitch to hear him. By the way, where are you getting all the car keys that you've been shooting around?
0: I stopped at a locksmith downtown and got a handful of them. But it's the spring that worries me. Got to be just the right tension onto the spring. Now, what could I take a spring out of that would...
1: Well, I can think of six things you can put the springs back into.
0: Huh?
1: The vacuum cleaner, the mixmaster, the alarm clock, the washing machine, the toaster, and the phonograph.
0: And none of them worked. I gotta get another spring. Get your hat and coat, Molly. Let's go down to that new fix-it shop on the corner of 14th and Oak and see if I can't get a... Come in.
4: Hello, kids.
1: Oh, hello there, old-timer. Have a chair.
4: Can't stay but a minute, daughter. Hey, what are you doing there, Johnny?
0: Working on an invention of mine, old-timer.
4: Hey!
1: He says he's...
4: Working on an invention, eh?
0: Yep.
4: What kind of an invention?
0: Well, it's a...
4: Hey!
1: He started to say it's
4: Oh, new kind of ignition lock, eh? Good for you, Johnny.
1: Yes, you see, he expects...
4: Hey!
0: He said I expect to...
4: Well, I should think it would, Johnny. Ought to be a terrific demand for him. Ought to sell like hotcakes. Ought to be standard equipment. Ought to be a law that every motorist has to have one. Ought to be a... Hey, what are they good for, anyway?
0: They stop people from leaving the keys in their car. I call it the McGee Protecto Rejecto Ignition Lock. And it's going to make me so much dough, I'll be sending telegrams without even counting.
4: Oh, that was pretty good, Johnny. But that ain't the way I heard it.
1: Oh, dear.
4: The way I heard it, one feller says, I hear where Russia's making it kind of tough for them foreign correspondents.
0: Yeah?
4: Yep, says t'other feller. Looks like they're cutting off their news to spite their fuss. Well, see you later, kid.
3: Kingsman, and there's a tavern.

0: pistol shot rang out.
1: I saw her through the open door.
0: Open door.
1: She held a smoking 44.
0: 44, and at her feet, her lover fell down dead. And here's the very word she said.

0: Well, let's get on with your spring song, Mendelssohn.
1: Okay.
0: Where did you say you could find one?
1: In that new fix-it shop around the corner. They seem to have everything. Hey, and you know who's running that?
0: No.
1: Horatio K. Boomer. Remember him?
0: Oh, sure. Mr. Boomer, huh?
1: Yeah, I took that frying pan of yours in there to be mended. And you know what he says?
0: What did he say?
1: He says, I can fix it all right, but you ought to be ashamed of yourself for letting this banjo get in such bad shape.
0: Well, he was right. All I could ever play on it was Home on the Range. But maybe... Oh, here comes Mayor Latrivia. Yoo-hoo! Hello there, Mr. Mayor.
2: Good afternoon, Mrs. McGee. Hello, McGee.
1: Hi, Politico. What are you doing out in the hot sun when everything is so shady in the City Hall?
2: There is nothing shady in my City Hall, McGee, and you know it.
0: Of course he knows it, Your Honor. He says himself we have the finest city officials that money can't buy.
1: Just kidding, Latrivia, just kidding. You out for a walk?
2: No, I just came from addressing a meeting of the National Boys Clubs, McGee.
1: Oh.
2: It's their 40th anniversary this week. And if there were more of them, juvenile delinquency wouldn't be so much of a problem.
1: You ain't going to have much of a problem with it from now on anyway, bud.
0: McGee's got an invention that's going to cut down car stealing, Mr. Mayor.
1: You betcha. The McGee Perfecto Rejecto Ignition Lock. Oh, I said it. You turn off the ignition and the key jumps out of the lock into your hands.
2: Splendid idea, McGee. Splendid. Tell me all about it.
1: Well, in the first place...
2: Sometime. I've got to get over to the University Club right now. I have 10 tickets on a raffle they're holding.
0: Isn't that nice?
1: Oh.
0: Yes, I think every man ought to have a rifle.
2: A raffle, Mrs. McGee?
1: Yeah, what caliber is it?
2: It isn't any caliber. They are raffling off a wristwatch.
0: Have your choice, do you, Mr. Mayor?
1: Take my advice and skip the wristwatch, Latriv. A rifle will give you a lot more pleasure.
2: Now, just a minute. I evidently did not make myself understood.
1: Uh-huh.
2: My club is holding a raffle for a wristwatch. Is that clear?
0: Certainly, though a wristwatch for a rifle would be a much better exchange.
1: Yeah. I'd like to see it when you get it, Latriv, if you win, of course.
2: Be glad to show it to you, McGee. I'll be wearing it.
0: Wearing it? Strapped over your shoulder, you mean?
2: Certainly not. On my wrist.
1: Oh, now, that's pretty silly for a grown man. I can understand wearing a pistol on your hip, but a rifle on your wrist would...
2: Please! I am not watching a riffle. I mean... wearing a watchful. A rifle. I merely said that my club is rifling a watchhole. Holding a matchhole. A wristhole.
0: Mr. Mayor.
2: Yes.
0: Don't you think you have a pretty excitable temperament to be walking around town with a rifle? My goodness, you know, if you ever got into an argument with somebody...
1: I always says that a guy that carries a gun is begging for trouble, Latriv. Leave the rifle at home.
2: Stop talking about goons, you little gun! Guns, you little... Look, I merely happen to mention a rifle for a rich witch. A rifle for a watch gun. A sharp wrist. And you... I mean, I never said a word about carrying a goofle, a rifling a watchel. You said, I only... You... McGee?
1: Yes?
2: I think you're right. I think I'll get a rifle.
0: Good for you, Mr. Mayor.
1: Swell. Let me see it, will you? I always get a bang out of a new gun.
2: You will out of this one if I hang for it. Good day.
1: You know, I'm surprised he's such a successful politician. The way he goes around picking arguments with people. Hey, what time is it?
0: About 5:30.
1: Oh, my gosh, I got to get to that fix-it shop before they close. Come on. Oh, here we are, right here.
3: Oh, yes, come right in. It'll take about 6 weeks, but don't worry, I can fix it.
1: Why 6 weeks, Boomer?
3: Purely psychological, son. Anybody that can wait 6 weeks can wait a year, and don't think they won't.
0: Heavenly days, look at the old printing press.
1: Oh, yeah.
0: Looks like you've been printing dollar bills on that machine, Mr. Boomer.
3: Just stage money, madam, just stage money.
1: Looks pretty legitimate to me, bud.
3: Mighty glad to hear you say that, my boy. As soon as it dries, I'm going across town and buy a little theater. Yes, indeed.
1: Picking arguments with people. Hey, what time is it?
0: About 5:30.
1: Oh, my gosh, I got to get to that fix-it shop before they close. Come on. Hmm. Oh, here we are, right here.
3: Oh, yes, come right in. It'll take about 6 weeks, but don't worry, I can fix it.
1: Why 6 weeks, Boomer?
3: Purely psychological, son. Anybody that can wait 6 weeks can wait a year, and don't think they won't.
0: Heavenly days. Look at the old printing press.
1: Oh, yeah.
0: Looks like you've been printing dollar bills on that machine, Mr. Boomer.
3: Just stage money, madam. Just stage money.
1: Looks pretty legitimate to me, bud.
3: Mighty glad to hear you say that, my boy. As soon as it dries, I'm going across town and buy a little theater.

0: I'm going across town and buying a little theater. Yes, indeed. Now then, what was it you said you wanted?
1: I'm working on a new invention, Boomer. I need a spring.
0: Spring, eh? Ah, yes. We have a plentiful supply, my boy.
1: Fine.
0: Let me see now. Where did I put those springs? Saw them right here a few minutes ago. How was that Thursday?
2: Well, the spring he needs is one about this long.
0: Ah, don't tell me, madam. Takes all the fun out of it. Now, let me see. Here's an interesting little item, friends. Antique cuckoo clock. Man wants the cuckoo taken out and a duck put in instead.
1: That's pretty silly. Who wants a clock that quacks at him?
0: Now, this is for a doctor's office. Yes, indeed. Now then, what was it you wanted, folks?
2: A small spring, about this long.
1: And about this wide. Not too strong and not too weak.
0: Well, how about this one right here?
1: Oh, that's it, bud. That's perfect. Just what I wanted. Can I get a few more?
0: Many as you want, friend.
2: Oh. How many have you got?
0: Millions of them. Got a carload. Picked them up at a bankruptcy sale just last week.
1: Oh, this is wonderful. Who'd you get them from in case I need more?
0: Don't know his name. Sort of an inventor.
1: Oh, yeah.
0: Went broke trying to promote an ignition switch that would push the car key out when you shut off the motor. Pardon me, madam. I think your father is ill.

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1: McGee, haven't you gotten my vacuum cleaner back together yet?
2: I'll have it finished in a jiffy, kid. There we are. Plug it in and I'll try it.
1: All right. Okay, turn it on. What was that?
2: My mistake, I guess. I put the spring out of the phonograph into the vacuum cleaner. Good night.
1: Good night, Al.

0: Hancock speaking for the makers of Johnson's Wax Products for Home and Industry, inviting you to be with us again next Tuesday night. 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

Hello, men. This is Marie Green again, coming to you on V-Discs. I have two songs for you, and I'm pretty sure you all know them, and I hope that you'll all like them. They are Solitude, and I Know That You Know.

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This time is my time, will soon be goodbye time. Then in the starlight, hold me tight, with one more little kiss, say nighty-night.

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Then in the starlight, hold me tight, with one more little kiss, say nighty-night, nighty-night. Good night.

0: This is Marie Green. This V-disc we've made for you is a little out of the ordinary because all we did was just sort of get together and take off our shoes, relax, and try to create one of those soft, mellow moods. Singing with me on this record is a fellow we discovered here on V-discs. His name is Joe Dosh. It's the first record he's ever made, and I hope you'll like him as much as all of us do. Oh yes, the name of the song? Well, it's easy to remember.
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daytime. 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Brothers and sisters, listen to me about the great day coming and that jubilee. 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
1: Greetings from Hollywood, ladies and gentlemen. Emotion is the dynamo that makes life go on. Transferred to the footlights, it's the soul of good theater. And good theater does not depend upon war or peace. It has a timeless quality that lives beyond the moment. A quality that I believe you'll find tonight in The Constant Nymph. This moving love story was first a fine novel by Margaret Kennedy. Then the play captivated Broadway audiences in the roaring 20s. And now, in a world at war, the hit motion picture production from Warner Brothers Studio has proved that good drama is always up to date. In casting tonight's play, we naturally followed the lead of the picture and went hunting for Charles Boyer, who gave one of his best performances in The Constant Nymph. We also have the promising new Warner star, Miss Alexis Smith, from the picture cast. And rounding out a trio of stars, we've given one of the theater's prize roles to Maureen O'Sullivan. You know, there's more to our casting problem than the stars. We always fill even the smallest part with the best player we can find, because with Lux toilet soap behind the production, the best is none too good. In the theater, it's teamwork that counts, and I believe that's true of every successful venture, whether it's putting on a play for an audience of 30 million or making a soap for all those people. And Lux toilet soap did not happen by accident. A small army of scientists burned the midnight oil until they found some of the mysterious secrets of beauty. And there's always an air of mystery at curtain time. Now the first act of The Constant Nymph, starring Charles Boyer as Lewis Dodd, Maureen O'Sullivan as Tessa, and Alexis Smith as Florence. The natural wonders of the Alp Mountains in Switzerland are world-renowned. Less famous, but certainly no less wondrous, is the Sanger family, whose sprawling old chalet rests among the towering meadows high above the city of Zurich. Albert Sanger was a great composer before he started to dilute genius in brandy. And like his music are his four daughters, beautiful, simple, unrestrained, and at times a little hard to understand. The Sanger girls are often wildly excited, but this time the cause is obvious. Roberto, the handyman, has just come back from town with a telegram.
2: He's coming! He's coming! Lewis is coming!
3: Hey, there's a telegram from Lewis!
4: Who? Who's coming?
2: Lewis Dodd! Lewis is coming!
4: When?
3: Wednesday! It says Wednesday!
4: But Wednesday's today, silly! He's coming today!
2: Of course, today!
4: Oh, Tessa, your hair's all wet!
2: Oh, I know, I've been in swimming, oh dear!
4: Well, get a ribbon!
2: I can't, I've lost mine. Tony, give me yours!
4: Oh, no, Betty gave this to me. It's very expensive.
5: Tony!
4: Oh, no, don't you dare! Oh, oh, you! Oh, Kate, you make her give it back.
2: Hush, let her have it. Fritzy gave you dozens.
4: Oh, Fritzy's very rich. He owns 10 theaters now.
2: Tony, you're going to marry Fritzy?
4: Maybe I will and maybe I won't.
2: Oh, silly geese, all of you. Hurry now.
4: I'll get flowers. Huh? Roberto, where's
2: Lewis's
4: Father's
2: room? Oh, Kate, where's the broom? What if he comes before I'm through?
6: No brooms for you, young lady. Just look at you. Lie down and rest.
2: Oh, it's nothing, Kate.
6: You're white as snow. Does it hurt you much, darling?
2: It's just my heart does it. Funny thing.
6: Oh, every time there's a little excitement.
2: But it never hurts. Really, it doesn't. It just seems to jump around and makes me breathe a little faster. See? It's all gone already.
6: The first time we go to the village, we're seeing a doctor.
2: No.
6: I'll tell Lewis.
2: Oh, no, don't. I'll go. Honestly, I will.
6: And Roberto will fix the room for Lewis, not you.
2: You're awful.
6: I know. Now get in the house and see if Father's awake. Tell him who's coming. He can have a little brandy, but mind you, with water.
2: Father, are you awake?
7: Come in.
2: It's only Tessa, Father.
7: Roberto brought back the brandy.
2: Yes, but I'm afraid you'll have to have a little water in it. Anyway, Lewis is coming. He's coming today. He sent us a telegram.
7: Oh, yes, Lewis. I want to see Lewis.
2: Father, would you tell me something?
7: Mm-hmm.
2: Is Lewis a really fine composer?
7: He has good technique, but he's like the weather. Today it thunders, tomorrow it is sunny. There's no blood in his music. No heart. If he could only cry, he should fall in love. If some woman could disturb him, why...
2: I'm sure he's never loved a woman.
7: Well, what I mean is, if he could, Well, suffer.
2: What would make him suffer?
7: Oh, I don't know. There's something that happens to all of us.
2: Father, I love Lewis. He's mine.
7: That's nice.
2: He is. He really is.
7: Tell me, does Lewis know about this?
2: No. But one day he will, and then he'll look at me and he'll say, darling, darling Tessa. And then everything will be all right.
7: And you will probably faint.
2: Into his arms. And he'll be very glad when he knows, because he needs someone like me.
7: Someone he needs.
4: Tessa!
7: Yes.
4: I'm coming, Lewis!
7: No.
4: Lewis!
7: There's no blood in his music. No heart.
5: Quiet! Quiet! Monkeys! Monkeys, all of you! Quiet, I'm very tired. I've traveled all day and I've eaten too much. Now, one at a time. You know, earlier tonight I said you were all going up like stinkweeds.
6: Oh, that's not very
5: well,
6: funny,
5: I was wrong.
6: Lewis.
5: You haven't gone up at all.
6: Oh.
5: And since you are still children, please. Now, one at a time. Kate, the eldest.
6: Well, you asked where Father's wife is.
5: Oh, yes. What has happened to Madame Sanger?
6: And I was about to tell you that she departed last week with the ballet teacher.
4: Who staged the ballet from one of Father's operas. Father's very happy she's gone. So are we.
5: Good. Miss Tony?
6: Miss Tony's been in Zurich a whole week meeting all the Berkovits.
5: Oh, Fritz's family?
6: Maybe she'll marry Fritz, maybe not.
4: Oh, he's so rich and nice. If only he were not such a little man.
5: Well, both of those on being very big and only a little rich. Tessa?
2: You're tired, Lewis. Maybe you want to go to bed.
5: Tessa, a thoughtful one. Maybe I do. Yes. Oh, but first, what about Sanger? How has he been?
2: Last week he said he was going to die soon. Maybe that's why he wanted you to come.
5: Oh, nonsense. What has he written lately?
2: Only the letter that brought you here. He's sick, Lewis. Really.
4: And what have you written lately?
5: I'll surprise you. This. A little song.
4: Oh, oh, Lewis, you've been working.
5: Oh, for the Sangers only. When I write for others, the critics cut me into little pieces.
2: A song. Oh, let me see it.
5: It's very simple, so you'll have no difficulty playing it.
2: The words. Oh, they're so sad. So unlike you.
5: No comments. Learn it.
6: Oh, Lewis, I almost forgot. Father said he would see you after dinner.
5: And you wait until now to tell me? Well, practice the music now while I see your father.
7: Concert. Your concert in London.
5: Well, as the English say, it flopped. It made them uncomfortable.
7: And what are you doing now?
5: Nothing.
7: Like me. I'm finished, Lewis. Oh, please, would you close the shutter? If that mountain out there could only be moved. At night, it reads ice on it. In the day, the sun blinds me.
5: Where would you like it moved to?
7: Over my grave. I'd like a mountain for a monument.
5: What would you print for an epitaph?
7: Let's just say, Albert Sanger, a useless old man.
5: No. Rather, Albert Sanger, musician and genius. And then, if you like, I could add, he was also a useless old man.
7: Lewis, it's coming soon. What's going to happen then to the girls? I'm helpless. I haven't got 20 pounds.
5: Didn't Paula's and Tessa's mother have people in England?
7: Oh, yes. Their mother was my second wife. When we ran off, her family disowned her. There was a time when her brother Charles hunted us all over Europe. His idea was to shoot me on sight. After the children came, he seemed to give up the hunt and simply forgot us.
5: And his brother is still alive?
7: He's the sort that would be. But when it happens to me, Lewis, you might look him up. Charles Brighton, very wealthy. Get him to do something for the girl.
5: He should go to school or somewhere.
7: I know. Wait. What is that music?
5: Oh, mine, I'm afraid. Something I bought for the girls. Nothing at all. Sugar candy.
7: You're ashamed of melody, aren't you?
5: No. I simply have no gift for it.
7: If you'd done that in London, you wouldn't have failed. Oh, if I could only make you understand.
5: What would I make of such a theme?
7: Love scene in an opera, a symphonic poem, anything. Oh, go away, Lewis. Go away. Tell Roberto to bring me some brandy and let me alone.
5: All right. Good night, Sanger. Hey, your playing is terrible. Sanger said it was a very nice little piece.
4: Oh, it's wonderful.
5: Roberto.
8: Si, signore.
5: Brandy for the master.
8: Si, signore.
5: Sanger also said it would make a symphonic poem.
2: Father's instincts are usually right.
5: Well, let's try it again, shall we? You get this.
2: All right.

0: Well, very pretty, darling. Tessa, Tessa, wait. Hey, come back, Tessa. Why did you run away like that?
1: I don't know.
0: Oh, it's quiet here, isn't it?
1: Yes. Do you hear things in this kind of silence?
0: What do you hear?
1: Oh, this is where I think up my words.
0: Oh, poison?
1: No, just thoughts. Oh, I can't explain.
0: Well, just tell me you want thoughts.
1: You'd laugh.
0: No, I wouldn't laugh.
1: Well, there are so many things. Sad things, like your song.
0: Oh, I'll not allow a single sadness to enter that head of yours. When I see dark things and sad things, I run away from them.
1: Then you better run away from me.
0: I could never run away from you.
1: Really, Lewis?
0: You're such a strange little baggage. Strangely innocent. I've got to talk to you. If you were mine, I would put you in a school. I'm thinking for your good.
1: Oh, I'm much too old. And besides, you don't shut people up in schools for their good. Supposing I wanted to gaze up at the moon one night and find myself shut up in a dormitory full of pudding faces.
0: Well, you shouldn't go moon gazing.
1: Well, I may go to school. I'm beginning to see points in it. But I shall always be thinking of you.
0: No, no, you must learn very quickly to disapprove of me. It's a very grave mistake to be fond of anyone.
1: Why?
0: Oh, before you know it, you become unselfish, self-sacrificing, all those tiresome things.
1: Well, you remember that.
0: Oh, yeah, well.
1: Don't you go getting fond of any unnecessary people. Or you can be as fond of us as you like. But, oh, please, don't.
0: Don't what?
1: Or don't go getting married, or in jail, or die, or anything.
0: Oh, I'll try not to, my pretty one.
1: Dear Lewis.
2: Signore Frizzi.
3: Oh, Roberto, so the master's gone. How terrible.
2: Ah, he said he would die, and he did. He's gone, and Miss Kate is gone also.
3: What?
2: Yeah, she has left already for Milano to study the boys.
3: Oh.
2: There are only the three girls left.
1: Fritz.
3: Yes, I read about it in the papers. My heart is broken for you.
1: Oh, thank you very much, Fritz. But Father made us promise never to think of him in tears, and so we don't. And now we can offer you port wine, Napoleon brandy, steak and kidney pie.
3: Oh, I don't know what you mean.
1: We have company. It's our mother's brother from England and his daughter, our cousin. Mr. Charles Crichton and Miss Florence Crichton. Lewis sent them a telegram. He said we were penniless and destined to go to the Dodds. They came a week ago.
3: Dodd? Is he still here?
1: Out swimming in the lake right now. With cousin Florence.
3: Oh. She's musical too, huh?
1: No. She's very beautiful.
3: And Tony? Where's my Tony?
1: Tony says she won't go to England or to school. She says she will get a job in the cabaret and listen to all the latest music.
3: Yes, and I tell you she will not. I'm going to marry her.
1: Oh, that'll be lovely, Fritz. Fritz,
4: don't forget the flowers.
1: Fritz, Paula's here.
4: Oh, hello, Fritz. Tony's around somewhere just here.
3: Yeah.
1: You hunt for her and Paul and I'll hunt for flowers.
3: And where will you hunt for flowers?
1: Down by the lake.
3: Uh-huh.
1: And if you bump into Uncle Charles, don't let him frighten you. He's very big and very ugly. He's also very nice.
4: There they are, Tessa, look. Oh, she's beautiful.
1: She is beautiful. But she's so sure about everything.
4: Do you think she's sure of Lewis?
1: I wouldn't be surprised if she bewitched him.
4: Poor Tessa.
1: Shh. She sees it.
5: Hey, now, what is she talking about so terribly seriously?
1: Oh, hello, Florence.
5: Did you find any primula?
1: Well, no. But after breakfast, I'm sure.
5: I can't wait to take you children back to England to buy you some decent clothes.
1: Well, I'm afraid, Florence, we don't know yet whether we're sure we want to go to England.
5: And I'm not so sure that you aren't too young to know what's good for you.
1: Well, you see, Florence, we're too young for some things and we're too old for others. It just happens as we're in between, you know?
5: I know. I've been through that stage.
0: Hi. Have you been behaving, girls?
1: Really, Lewis, sometimes you can be very pompous.
0: Oh.
5: I hope that's put you in your place, Lewis.
4: I think we should go and get the flowers.
5: Get plenty of flowers and put them in some moss in the middle of the table.
1: Yes, we know.
4: Come on.
5: What's the matter, Lewis? You have a funny look on your face.
0: Funny?
5: You're a fool.
0: The fool is wondering.
5: From what I've heard of musicians, you're all the same. Just a little off the earth.
0: I've come to the earth, suddenly.
5: Do you like it?
0: Hmm? Do I like you?
5: I didn't mean that. I meant being on the earth out of your clouds.
0: Oh, I do. I do like it very much, but I would like to take you back to my clouds with me.
5: When do you leave, sir?
0: At your will.
5: This is becoming very pretty and very gallant.
0: No, I mean it very much.
5: You must have had a great success with this approach.
0: No, I've had no success whatever.
5: Poor Lewis. I'm not going to attempt to believe you. But what woman could resist a trip to the clouds with someone as...
0: Hmm?
5: I'm stumped.
0: Oh, you mean with someone who wanted to kiss you the minute you got off that train?
5: To kiss?
0: A beautiful woman sub the train to rescue some little girls, and a poor musician wants to take her into his arms and kiss her.
5: And they lived happily ever after.
0: You know they could.
6: I swear the truth.
5: They will, I think.
6: What?
5: Live happily.
6: France.
5: Why do you think I stayed up here this whole week?
6: I don't know. Why? Tell me. I want to hear.
5: I wanted to find my way up to you in your clouds. I feel I'm not exactly the cloudy type. I didn't know my way until you told me.
6: You're so real, so definite.
5: Is that what you like?
6: That's what I love.
4: Yes.
6: Oh, Tessa, darling.
4: Breakfast is ready and Uncle Charles is screaming for you. Oh, I'm sorry, Lewis.
6: Eh? Come here. Let Uncle Charles scream a minute longer. Tessa, you shall be the first to hear the news. Florence and I are going to get married.
4: Yes, Lewis.
6: Well, is that all you have to say? Just yes, Lewis?
4: Just that... I don't know what to say.
5: Come now, such a sad little thing. Lewis, we had better get to the house. And on the way, I'm sure Tessa will think of something very nice and very proper to say to us.
6: Yes, like, well, like I hope you two will be very happy.
4: And we shall, Lewis. I hope you two will be very happy.
6: Oh, Tessa!
4: Please go. I'll be back later.
7: And now, in the few moments before Mr. DeMille and our stars Charles Boyer, Alexis Smith, and Maureen O'Sullivan return in Act Two of The Constant Nymph, let's hear what happens to Nancy.
8: Say, isn't that Nancy over there?
5: No, it can't be.
8: You mean that girl in blue dancing in the corner?
5: Why, yes, that's Nancy. Don't you recognize her?
8: Recognize her? I should say not. She looks stunning. And that chap with her, isn't that? Why, sure it is. The Navy lad she was so crazy about.
5: Well, he's sunk now, that's certain.
8: Well, it's Nancy, all right. Haven't you heard what happened?
9: I just don't want to go, that's all. What's the use?
8: Oh, gee, Nancy, I know how you feel. When the fellow you go for just doesn't go for you, it hurts. But there's still hope, Nancy. Honest, there is. Now that you really want to be pretty, you can be. You just wait and see. That a girl, Nancy. Your hair looks so much better all fluffed out like that. 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There. 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

0: Charles Crichton and his handsome daughter did not return to England alone. With them came Lewis Dodd, now Florence's husband, and Roberto the servant, and Tessa, and Paula Sanger. The descent from the mountains of Switzerland into English society has been painful to them all. For 6 months, the girls have done their best to resist manners and an education in a fashionable school. While in the magnificent Crichton home in London, Florence bravely tries to understand the stranger she has married.
1: Florence, I would like to know how you got it into your head that I am a pianist.
2: Now, darling, of course you're a pianist. I've heard you play your composition with Caroli, so I have Caroli coming tonight to play the piece with you.
1: Well, let him play alone. Why stick me out there on exhibition?
2: I've promised my friends that you play.
1: I will not be told what I must or must not do. I'm not a child.
2: Aren't you behaving like one?
1: If there is one thing in the world I hate, it is your class of upper class. Hard-headed, domineering.
2: Now becoming rude. If you hated my class, then why did you...
1: I know. Why did I marry you? Well, you've said that before, and each time you ask, I find it more difficult to answer.
2: Darling, you'll not dare say such a thing to me.
1: I do dare. I have dare, and it is the blunt truth.
2: Whatever you feel, it's most cruel of you to say such a thing to my face. I love you, Louis.
1: But you dislike the truth. I'm sorry I haven't got the gift for that mental sleight of hand you people call manners.
2: I'll not allow you to say such things to me.
1: Well, then stop me or let me alone.
3: May I come in?
1: Yes, of course.
2: Good morning, Father.
4: Good morning, my dear. Louis, Roberto.
2: Roberto's quite busy there, helping with the piano.
4: Yes, I noticed. Two pianos.
5: Roberto. Si, signore.
4: Good morning.
6: Good morning.
2: Really, Father, I...
4: Roberto, you don't look happy.
6: Signore, please, I'm Italian. Roberto, signore. Roberto.
4: Roberto.
6: Si, signore.
4: Breakfasto.
2: If you both excuse me, I'll see how they're doing with the decorations.
4: Dodd, I'm very angry. Wherever did you learn to behave like this? This constant brawling with Florence.
1: Where did she learn to believe that she was some superior being?
4: Florence has no such illusion. I realize you're a different sort of chap. You have your own ideas about things, and we have ours, and there you are. I don't particularly care for you, Dodd, but Florence, well, naturally, she's a great concern to me.
1: Naturally.
4: And let me tell you, I think that, well, you seem to take a certain satisfaction in upsetting her.
1: Now, look.
4: Those people we had to lunch last Thursday. You lunched in the park on a sandwicher. Told her you'd rather eat with the birds. Well, now, after all, that is... well, you know what I mean.
1: My dear Charles, I will not be run by Florence or anyone else. This time she wants me to become a concert pianist overnight and perform at her party.
4: Oh, I dislike this piano business intensely myself. But, well... She's devoted to you, my boy. I know that. You're the first and only one, and she's a woman.
1: And a very charming one. Well, it easily might be that I'm the one that's wrong. We must do something about it right away.
4: Good boy. Now, don't lean over the other way too much either, or she'll take the bit in her teeth.
1: I see. Well, thank you very much, Charles.
4: No, not at all, my boy. Not at all.
1: Hello.
2: Well, here's your piano. I hope it's in tune.
1: Oh, it's very nice.
2: You're nice. Do I always seem to get my own way?
1: Well, I see no reason why you shouldn't.
2: Oh, I want them all to know you, like you. I'm very proud of you, Louis. You can't blame me, can you?
1: Well, in that case, I shall play from the heart.
2: Strange man.
1: Who is that letter from?
2: Paula.
1: Oh, Paula, the girls. Let me see it.
2: Louis, I'm losing patience with them.
1: Why?
2: Oh, they're thoroughly spoiled, both of them.
1: Yes. When Florence wrote that we must stay here, our hearts were broken. It is probable that we shall hang ourselves. Because of Tessa's heart, she does not have to play hockey. I do. While she goes off and thinks of so many things. One thing I know, she wonders, is whether you are having a nice time and like being married. Well, it sounds like a horrid school.
2: Darling, how can you say that horrid school? I was there myself.
1: Well, the girls say it, both of them. They're not liars. Darling, what are we going to do with now?
2: Let them stay where they are.
1: Well, there is Tessa with a bad heart.
2: I'm assured it's not serious, Louis. It's called a valvular lesion. I went into the matter thoroughly.
1: What? Valvular what? Sounds ugly. I don't like it. Well, we must get Tessa away.
2: And send her where?
1: Well, wherever she can stay, just as she is.
2: Darling, we have the party tonight, and tomorrow we'll both drive up to the school.
5: Telegram, signore. Excuse me.
2: You should bring this on a tray, Roberto.
5: Si, signora.
1: Sanger's sister disappeared this morning. Are they with you? will not inform police until I hear from you. There, you see?
2: I do see. I'm just going to wash my hands of them, that's all.
1: Well, all right. While you're washing your hands, I'm going to find them.
2: Where?
1: I'll go to the school first. Darling, will you be kind enough to phone them there and tell them to advise the police?
2: Louis, I'm almost afraid to remind you that we have guests coming tonight.
1: Oh, all right. I'll try to be here, but I'm certainly going to find those children.
4: Now, take that look off your face, Florence. It's an excellent party, in spite of that dreadful woman in there gurgling her head off.
2: Louis has been gone for hours, Father. And it would be just like him to follow those wretched children back to Switzerland, if that's where they've gone.
4: Good heavens.
2: What?
4: Look, there's one of the sisters and that Fritzy chap.
2: It's Tony. Louis wanted them here, but I didn't think they'd come all the way from Paris. Oh, well, hello there. I didn't see you come in.
3: Well, you seem very preoccupied, madame, at the door.
2: Oh, I'm so glad you're here.
7: Oh, I love parties, and Fritzy loves moving in society, and so we came.
2: We're in a panic.
4: Glad to see you. Your sisters have run away from school or something.
2: And Louis is out searching for them.
7: Fritzy and I thought they would from their letters. I'm going to have a baby.
2: How nice.
4: Look, Florence, the panic's over. There's your Louis.
2: Louis.
1: I'm sorry, darling. Did you hear anything since I telephoned?
2: Not a word.
3: Hello, Louis.
1: Oh, Fritz.
7: Oh, Louis, darling.
1: Hello, Tony. I'm worried to death.
2: What were you able to do?
1: Nothing. I've got Scotland Yard after them now.
2: Darling, will you hurry and change, please?
1: Eh? Oh, yes. Fritzy, Tony, I'll be down in a minute. We can talk.
2: Louis. Louis, darling, please hurry. We're all just waiting and waiting for you.
8: Yes, come in. We have company. They're back, darling. They're here. They signed Paula. Here.
7: Oh, hello, Florence. We do hope we're not in the way.
2: Of course not. Hello, Tessa.
9: Good evening, Florence. I've come to lay my bones among you.
7: Yes, we have it all planned. Tony's written me she's going to have a baby, so I'll go back with her to Paris, and Tessa will stay with you.
2: Won't someone tell me where you girls have been?
7: Right in this room for 2 hours. Roberto let us in the back door.
2: Anyone would think I was an old ogress. Now, Louis, you must come along.
1: Oh, we've been off our heads all day, haven't we, Florence? I imagine you dead under trains, hanging from trees. I could not bear it.
2: We'll go down now. I'll send you up something to eat.
7: Oh, thank you, son. We'll starve.
1: And I shall play for you, sweet Florence, as I've never played before.
9: What are you going to play?
1: It's called Tomorrow, a symphonic poem. It was a song, remember? Uh-huh. Even you will like it. And pretty soon, a concert in Regent's Hall.
9: Shall we listen now?
1: But I shall be most hurt if you don't.
2: From up here, though.
9: And please don't be angry. We just couldn't stand that school another moment.
10: Ladies and gentlemen, Mr. Lewis Dodd.
11: In performance of an original composition assisted by Mr. Enrico Caroli.
12: Those two mysterious little spiders sitting on your stairs.
4: Hmm? Oh, my nieces from Switzerland. Hardly spiders, though. Butterflies.
12: Prettier.
4: Much. Roberto.
6: Shh. Si, signore.
4: Get me a drink.
6: Si, signore.
4: It's a wonder to me that the piano stands up under that pounding.
6: Perhaps, signore, that is why they have two pianos.
12: That's not what he said he played.
7: There's no melody.
12: No feeling. It's just rhythm. And a long way from tears.
7: Tears?
12: Father said Louis would be great only if he could cry or suffer.
7: I suppose this is a form of suffering.
12: Oh, don't joke. He's forgotten his heart again. He did remember it once.
7: And then Florence came along and he lost it again.
12: No. That's not what I mean. It is music.
7: But what can you do about it?
12: Nothing. Louis has really gone from us. Louis is gone.
9: Good morning, Louis. Do you mind if I come in? I won't bother you for long. Florence said you were working, and I'm so glad.
1: Now, Tessa, if you have a bad heart, why do you insist upon always dashing upstairs like this?
9: I just saw Paul over at the station with Tony. Fritz is going to stay till after your concert. Louis, is it really on the 28th?
1: Mm-hmm.
9: Are you excited?
1: Not a bit.
9: I don't blame you.
1: What?
9: Only my opinion.
1: Your opinion of what?
9: You know what I mean.
1: Oh. You mean this?
2: Don't stop, Louis. Oh, you really took them by storm last night.
1: Ah, they were amateurs. Ask Tessa here what she thinks of it. She's a musician.
2: Oh? And what is your opinion, Tessa?
9: Well, It was very loud and very defiant. I suppose some people would pretend to like it, even if they didn't understand.
2: You didn't understand it, Tessa?
9: I don't think Lewis did either. Once it was very beautiful, Florence. And then he must have become ashamed of it and hid it under a lot of noise. Bankety, bankety, bang. He's in such deathly terse sentiment.
8: But the melody is here. Oboes, listen.
9: You measly bars.
2: Really, Lewis, I wonder you have the patience. Oh, let's change the subject. Tessa, I've decided upon a new school for you.
13: No, school for Tessa is out of the question.
2: What are we going to do with then, Lewis?
13: Well, find out what her instinct is about this music of mine.
2: Lewis, you wouldn't think of changing it.
13: If it's wrong, certainly.
2: But your concert's in 2 weeks.
13: But, Florence, you don't think I would have it performed knowing it wasn't right.
2: But it is right. You've worked so steadily and so seriously.
9: Perhaps too steadily and too seriously.
13: That may be right.
9: Why, of course, Lewis.
2: Tessa, will you speak when you're spoken to?
13: Then will you please not lose your temper?
9: Oh, I started this. I'm sorry.
13: All right, all right. Florence, if you don't mind, I'd like to think a little.
2: Of course, darling. And we'll go for a walk, Tessa, and talk about you and what we shall do.
13: No, no, as a matter of fact, I'd like Tessa to stay here. I want to talk to her about the music.
9: Will that be all right, Florence?
2: Certainly.
14: I think this Gardini would be very appropriate, miss.
9: It's for Mr. Dodd, the composer, you know. His concert is tonight at Regent's Hall.
14: May I wrap it for you?
9: Please. Fritzy, what are you sending?
14: Roses. 4 dozen roses for Florence.
9: Oh, Fritzy, you're sweet. Look, wouldn't it be fun if you sent the flowers to Florence from Lewis? She'd be so pleased.
14: Well, fine. I'll send orchids from Tony and...
9: Oh, Mason. No. That would take all the glass off the gingerbread. Let's just send these, Fritzy, from Lewis.
14: All right. What shall I write on the card?
9: Oh, write it in kind of untidy handwriting like his. to dear, kind Florence. No, to dear, dear, patient Florence. With all my love, Lewis.
14: To dear, dear...
9: No, just say love. Dear, dear, patient Florence. Love, Lewis.
14: Another card?
9: No, he wouldn't say that. Just say, dear, patient Florence. Lewis. Oh, thank you, Fritz. And Fritz, be sure to tell Lewis so he knows.
14: What a family I've married into, you singer.
15: Tessa, that you? Come in here.
4: 5 o'clock and this place is like the Sahara. Here, now, you come and pour me a cup of tea.
9: I'd love to.
4: What? Well, what's the matter?
9: I was dead. It's all right. Nothing. It's tonight. Our Lewis's name. Advertised on all the sandwich boards. All over town.
4: Oh, well. Now, what's that?
9: My dress. Fritzy bought it from Tony. I won't look such a child in this, will I?
4: Don't you call yourself a child, young woman.
9: Oh, my darling uncle. Can't I marry you?
4: And you'd have me whacking away that silly piano all day, just as you do that extraordinary son-in-law of mine.
9: Well, he is extraordinary and very, very tired. Oh, hello, Florence.
2: Who's tired?
9: Lewis. He was working until 2 this morning, then rehearsed again at 11.
2: Oh, you have your tea, Father.
4: Yes. All arranged for tonight?
2: Yes, we're going to the Savoy.
9: And Florence, speaking of the Savoy, I was wondering how you like this dress? Fritz carried it all the way from Paris.
2: Fritz?
9: Mm-hmm.
2: Oh, I thought I heard his voice in the studio. Well, if they want their tea, they'd better come now. It's getting late. I've sent for Lewis twice.
9: I'll get him. Toot sweet.
2: She'll get him. If she hasn't already.
4: Florence, let me tell you. If you care anything about this husband of yours, you'd better stop mooning about like a woman in a novel. You have little Tessa on the defensive for him. I heard it just now.
2: I dislike her intensely.
4: Yes, and you make that quite obvious to all and sundry.
2: There's some sort of strange language between them that only they themselves can understand. I feel like a stranger in my own house. He said quite casually to me today that he might go off, away alone after the concert.
4: What?
2: Go away. I hardly see him anymore. Lewis is the only man I ever truly cared for or ever will care for. It's some sort of a strange, slow process of defeat. She's either very innocent or very clever.
4: If you don't stop hammering away at it, you'll force Lewis to make a bolt for it. You'll see. Now, you don't want him to bolt, do you?
2: That's my nightmare. I'm so afraid of that. I couldn't stand it.
4: Poor Florence. You've always had your own way. Won everything you wanted all along the line. Now, if you have to be a loser...
2: Don't worry, Father. I won't lose. I won't lose.
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0: In just a few moments, Mr. DeMille and our stars Charles Boyer, Alexis Smith, and Maureen O'Sullivan will return in Act 3 of The Constant Nymph. And now for a moment, let's look into the famous Hollywood studio. There's a rehearsal going on, a big dance ensemble.
1: All right, girls, no mistakes. Now keep it lively and look happy. 1, 2, 3, 4, head right, head left. 1, 2, 3, 4.
2: 1, 2, 3, 4. Oh, my, so this is Hollywood. I'm dead. I ache in every muscle.
3: You poor kid. It is tough at first. Tell you what, let's go over to my place. It's right near. I'll fix up a bite to eat.
2: Here we are.
3: Now, I'll start the food going, but first I'll let you in on a Hollywood beauty secret. There's plenty of warm water, and here's a fresh cake of Lux soap. Take yourself a nice, relaxing beauty bath, and by the time supper's ready, you'll feel like a brand new girl.
0: Well, Sue found her hostess knew what she was talking about.
3: Say, I feel simply swell now. You're right. 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
4: We'll take you behind the scenes with our stars after the play. But now here's the curtain for the third act of The Constant Nymph, starring Charles Boyer, Alexis Smith, and Maureen O'Sullivan. It's 2 hours before the concert, and the florist has just delivered 4 dozen roses addressed to Mrs. Lewis Dodd. Florence is genuinely moved. So is Fritz Berkovey, but in not quite the same way.
5: Tessa, I forgot to tell you.
3: Fritz, oh, how beautiful.
6: Ah, you know I'm very jealous, darling. Who's been sending you flowers?
3: You.
6: Come, no secrets.
5: Lewis, I forgot. Madame, I have to explain.
3: Oh, it was really my fault. You see, Florence, Fritzie brought some flowers for Lewis to give to you, and then he forgot to tell Lewis.
6: Oh, yes, of course. Of course, I did ask Fritz if he would be kind enough to... Oh, darling, you're not coarse, are you?
7: Of course not, although I don't think it's important enough to lie about.
6: I'm so thoughtless and so sorry.
7: Well, you have tested a thing for you.
3: Oh, Florence, truthfully, it was only an idea, and it went wrong.
7: Did Fritz think up the words patient, Florence?
6: No, darling, you are patient. And you are altogether too nice to be upset. Tonight of all nights.
3: You won't recognize the music tonight, Fritzy.
8: Has it been changed?
6: Well, it's a little quieter, perhaps, and I have developed the melody. Oh, Tessa was really quite a help.
3: No, but it does have more heart in it now.
7: And you're familiar with Lewis's heart?
6: Oh, Florence, please.
3: Oh, I appreciate it, if that's what you mean. But I suppose I always have.
7: You'll have to excuse me. It's time we all got dressed, isn't it?
8: Goodbye. I'll see you all at the concert. I am a fool. Such a fool.
6: These constant irritations. Little things suddenly assuming such importance until I find myself becoming little too. And I'm ashamed.
3: Oh, don't say that. I don't want to hear it.
6: Then you know what I mean.
3: No, I don't. I won't know. I don't want to know.
6: Tessa, are you crying? Look at me, Tessa.
3: I cry when I think of you and of poor Florence. And because we're talking now things that we shouldn't talk about, I feel so guilty.
6: Of what? Because you are sweet and unspoiled and you love the truth? No, don't turn away. Look at me.
3: Oh, Lewis.
6: Is it me? Are you disturbed about me?
3: Of course I am.
6: Little Tessa.
3: Such a little Tessa. Such an insignificant, nuisance little Tessa.
6: I think I've known it always. And yet, why didn't I know?
3: Whatever you think you know, you must forget. You must forget it now.
6: I love you, Tessa. I know I always have.
3: Once long ago, I said something to Father. I said, one day Lewis will look at me, and then everything will be all right.
6: And I didn't look.
3: There were other things to see. That was all. Please don't talk about it. It's too late now.
6: No.
3: Please.
6: No, it isn't.
9: Why did you marry Florence?
6: I don't know now.
9: We were so mad together that you forgot all about me. Oh, if you'd only waited a little while.
6: No, it was something I didn't realize. Can you understand that?
9: How can I not understand you? You've been in my mind all the time. You've never really been away from me.
6: Tessa.
9: I promised myself to you such a long time ago.
6: My darling.
9: Oh, no, no. Florence is my cousin, and I've been living in her home. She's been kind, and you belong to her. But if it weren't for that, I'd... Oh, no, I can't. I won't. I'd be a traitor. I can't, Lou. I can't.
10: Come in, dear.
6: Florence, I want to talk with you.
10: I'm very sorry about the roses, Louis, but I thought you'd sent me some flowers.
6: Oh, darling, I know so well how you must have felt.
10: And do you know how I feel now that you're going away? Louis, I'll go anywhere, be anything, do anything in the world you ask.
6: Oh, Florence, I can't let you say things like this.
10: I mean it. I'm honest and I love you. The fact that I haven't completely understood you hasn't been all my fault because I've tried. And all the time I've had the feeling that I was succeeding bit by bit.
6: Oh, but you're attractive. You're young. You deserve so much more than I can ever be to you.
10: You're giving me up.
6: Oh, please. You can't put it that way.
10: All right. That you don't want me anymore. Give me another chance. I'm begging you. Look at me. No. Don't tell me what's in your mind just now. I don't think I could stand it. You're going away for a while. You might miss me. I'll wait for you.
6: Will you do me a favor while I'm gone?
10: Anything.
6: It's about Tessa. If I can only be sure that, well, that you two are good friends, that you understand her.
10: Yes?
6: Well, don't look like that.
10: Since when have you loved her so deeply?
6: Always, I think.
10: Have you told her? Does she know?
6: Yes, and she will have none of me. She spoke of you immediately. That's why I'm asking you to try and understand what she's really like.
10: Don't ask me to try and understand. I do.
6: Don't you dare,
10: sir. I do dare.
6: I tell you she will have nothing to do with me, ever, because of you.
10: I don't believe it.
6: How can you even think such a thing about a child?
10: Don't call her a child who thinks it even more than just me. I put the thought away again and again because I felt that no matter what she was, you at least were decent.
11: Signora, signora.
10: I told you to go to the concert.
11: Si, I know. But Tessa, she's sick.
6: What?
11: I found her on the stairs, signora. She fainted, I think.
6: I'll go to her, Florence. Will you call a doctor, please?
10: No, I'll go. Please finish with me. If it's anything, I'll call.
12: Hello, Florence. I thought you were ill.
9: Oh. Isn't a stupid dizzy spell? Excitement of tonight?
12: Yes. The excitement of so many. Lie down quiet, then. I'll have Dr. Tomlin come in and see you.
9: What's the matter, Florence? You know, I should never have come here, really. Don't you think if I went away and got some sort of a job in Paris? Don't you think that would be better?
12: Did you know that Louis was leaving, too?
9: Yes, but not to Paris.
12: And you promptly got sick.
9: Go away.
12: Such a fragile little girl. So innocent. I'm talking to you now as one woman to another. I'm accusing you directly. You flung yourself at my husband in this house and you succeeded.
9: I can't help it if I love you. I did long before you came to Switzerland. But I've come to understand that he's your husband. And I'm not going to see him anymore. That's the reason I want to go away.
12: You talk of love as if you know what it means.
9: Oh, yes, I do. I know all about it.
12: What do you mean by that? Do you mean?
9: Florence, please.
12: Tessa. Tessa, are you all right?
9: Yes. Shouldn't you be going now? Getting late?
12: Please lie down.
9: Yes, I will. Only don't be late for the concert. I'm just tired. That's all.
12: I have some smelling salts. I'll bring them in here in case you...
9: Thank you, Florence.
6: Florence asked me to bring this in. What's the matter, darling? What happened?
9: Just a few flutterings inside. Nothing to worry about. I know all about my valvular nipple.
6: You're sure you're all right?
9: I will be, if you'll only go.
6: You're not coming?
9: The spells of mine behave in the most embarrassing ways on earth. I could so easily have one in the middle of a performance. Anyway, Roberto and I can listen to it on the radio.
6: Well, then give me a moment. Our music is last on the program.
9: Our music. Oh, sweet, generous Louis. There's no one like you in all the world. I miss you so.
6: Why would you miss me?
9: Because I may possibly be going away, too.
13: Where?
9: Anywhere. Away from our situation. An impossible situation.
13: I wonder if you know how many things have made it impossible. It isn't just that I am married to Florence. It isn't that you are so young and I'm not. No, it is something that has been with me ever since I was a little boy, hearing strange music in almost anything, you know.
9: Yes.
13: Everything, anything that came into my mind was never quite of this earth. Until tonight.
9: Oh.
13: Yes, downstairs when I looked at you, everything that I ever longed for seemed to be there for me.
9: Lord, you must go now. I'll be thinking of you. Please go, Lloyd. Please. I want you to.
13: I'll come straight back.
9: Aren't you going away? You said you were.
13: I'm coming back.
9: Hurry.
13: Bless you, beloved.
9: Bless you. Louis.
13: Oh, darling, I'm always late and always sorry.
14: Well, you haven't missed very much, my boy. Something very noisy by a German. It's given me a slight head.
7: It's next, Louis. Your music. Tomorrow. Where were you, darling?
13: I walked here.
14: Well, my boy, horses are leaving the paddock. The stands are packed.
7: Your hands are like ice. I don't wonder. Even I'm nervous. Success, Louis.

0: Roberta. That's it. Our song.
1: See, but you have missed so much of it. Sit down here by the radio. Tessa, where are you going with your bags packed and your coat on?
0: To Paris.
1: Paris. I better fix you something to eat.
0: Shh.
1: This is a bathhouse. A bathhouse.
2: Tessa, I've been calling you.
0: Yes, Louis?
2: You wanted me to call you.
0: Oh, yes. I've waited so long.
2: You'll never leave me.
0: Never. Never. You belong to me. You always have. Even before I was born. Louis, that song, it frightens me.
2: You must never be afraid. You must be protected. Always.
0: Protected? My heart is such a simple heart. Isn't that some protection?
2: Yes. You have such wisdom about things.
0: Have I? Poor, poor Louis. You've never really been happy, have you?
2: I've tried. I've known no way to find it. Will you show me, Tessa? If there is a way, you will know it.

0: can come home with me.
1: What about your father, your plans?
2: They can wait, too.
0: Lisa. Lisa.
2: Quiet. She's probably with them.
0: But where is everyone? The servants. Roberto.
2: Louis, look at me, please. Darling, I can't go on another moment with your hatred.
0: Florence, how can I possibly hate you?
2: Because I've said unkind things, wicked things. I couldn't help it. Can you understand?
0: Of course I can understand.
2: I'm not going to stand in your way another moment. And I want to tell Tessa myself. May I?
0: Why the sudden change?
2: Because I love you. And I want you to be happy.
0: Oh, this is all my fault, Florence. I'm the guilty one.
2: How can you possibly be guilty? People don't arrange these things. Something else does. I realized it tonight, watching you in the park, hearing it in the music. I just happen to exist outside your inner world and Tessa's. I understand it very clearly. And you must never be sorry for me. We're friends. All of us are. Always.
0: Always, Florence. Yes.
2: Thank you, Louis. Well, darling, I'll run along. The Savoy. Join us if you can.
3: Roberto. I heard you call before, signore. I did not come.
0: Whose bags are those?
3: They're Tessa's. Hers, yes.
0: Where is she?
3: Here.
0: She's going away?
3: She has gone away, signore.
0: She... Roberto. Where? Where?
3: She's lying there. She's...
0: Tessa! Little Tessa.
3: Roberto, I heard you call before, signore. I did not come.
0: Whose bags are those?
3: They're Tessa's. Hers, yes.
0: Where is she?
3: Here.
0: She's going away?
3: She has gone away, signore.
0: She... Roberto. Where? Where?
3: She's lying there. She's...

0: This was another evening of fine performances in the Lux Radio Theater, given by Charles Boyer, Alexis Smith, and Maureen O'Sullivan.
1: Thank you very much, C.B., and it's always a pleasure to work with you.
2: Now that Flesh and Fantasy has reached the screen, you're a producer yourself, Charles.
3: Does it make you nervous to have a producer as a star, Mr. DeMille?
0: Not nearly so nervous as Charles would be if I were acting for him.
1: Hey. Well, but that's an idea, C.B. Just what would your price be as an actor?
0: Well, I'd say about...
1: No, that's too much.
0: You have a great future as a producer, Charles.
3: You can't blame a man for trying to get a bargain. It's rather like a woman when she sees some Lux soap. She can't resist it.
2: Naturally, not after she's tried it once. I've used Lux soap for a long time myself. I couldn't get along without it.
0: Well, two such lovely customers can't be wrong. And we know Lux soap isn't. Alexis, I've been wondering how you came to have such an unusual name.
2: Like Smith?
0: No, like Alexis.
2: My father's name is Alexander, and that didn't seem quite right for a girl, so we got as close to it as possible.
1: Oh, I thought it might be Russian.
2: No. One of my grandfathers was a gold miner in South Africa, and the other was a gold miner in Alaska.
0: I rather think you've made a bigger strike in Hollywood than either of them. And we've made one for next week.
3: What is your play going to be, Mr. DeMille?
0: A thrilling drama with a thrilling cast, Maureen. It's the Warner Brothers hit Casablanca. And our stars will be Hedy Lamarr, Alan Ladd, and John Lurter. We'll go behind the scenes in the city that became famous overnight. A city of intrigue and mystery and sudden death. Next Monday night, you'll hear Hedy Lamarr in the role of a beautiful refugee, and Alan Ladd and John Loder as the two men in love with her.
1: Well, I don't see how you can miss with that one, C.B. Good night.
3: Good night.
2: Good night.
0: Good night. Good night. We'll have to see more of you soon. Our sponsors, the makers of Lux Toilet Soap, join me in inviting you to be with us again next Monday night when the Lux Radio Theater presents Alan Ladd, Hedy Lamarr, and John Loder in Casablanca with Edgar Barrier. This is Cecil B. DeMille saying good night to you from Hollywood.
4: 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Here's what you do. 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Don't fail our fighting men. 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Alexis Smith is co-starring in the forthcoming Warner Brothers hit, The Adventures of Mark Twain. Charles Boyer is currently seen in Universal's all-star picture, Flesh and Fantasy, of which Mr. Boyer was co-producer with Julien de Vivier. Heard in tonight's play were Walter Kingsford as Charles, Pedro de Cordoba as Sanger, Louis Alberni as Roberto, Dwayne Thompson as Kate, Joan Loring as Paula, Trudy Marson as Tony, Hans Conried as Fritz, and Norman Field, Gloria Gordon, and Charles Seal. 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Our music was directed by Louis Silvers, and this is your announcer, John M. Kennedy, reminding you to tune in again next Monday night to hear Hedy Lamarr, Alan Ladd, and John Loder in Casablanca with Edgar Barrier.
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0: I'm a flabbadabadoobadoo-scoot. 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
0: Smoothie.
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Boys, this is Gene Krupa with the Jazz Trio, featuring Charlie Ventura on tenor sax and Georgie Walters on piano. We'd like to do two tunes for you, Dark Eyes and Wire Brush Stomp.

0: Hello, fellas. We are the three two-timers.
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0: We'd like to come on with this V-disc, but Tommy Tucker won't let us. 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

0: The story you are about to hear is true. 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
1: Dragnet, the documented drama of an actual crime. For the next 30 minutes, in cooperation with the Los Angeles Police Department, you will travel step by step on the side of the law through an actual case transcribed from official police files. From beginning to end, from crime to punishment, Dragnet is the story of your police force in action.
4: It was Tuesday, April 4th. It was warm in Los Angeles. We were working the night watch out of homicide detail. My partner's Ben Romero. The boss is Thad Brown, chief of detectives. My name's Friday. It was 10 minutes past 6 p.m. when I got to the basement of the city hall. Carpool.
5: Over here, Joe.
4: Hi. Thad Brown will be down in a minute. Captain will follow us out later.
6: Okay. No contact yet?
4: No, he's still waiting. You take care of the local broadcast?
6: Already gone out. They'll put the descriptions on the air every hour. How's it look to you now?
4: I don't know. Nothing more we can do to, like, make a contact. Oh, here's Thad Brown now. You want to squeeze over a little?
6: Oh, yeah, sure. Hi, Chief.
7: Hi. Let's go.
4: Might as well take Beverly Boulevard, huh, Ben?
6: Yeah, it's as fast as any.
7: You got the address there Friday?
4: Yeah, it's 617 Paris Avenue. It's out by Echo Park.
7: Who's covering the house now?
4: Ross and Pacelli are staked out in a private garage across the street from the house. Donahoe and Wiseman are on duty inside the Kessel place. You want a smoke?
7: Thanks.
6: Light me one, will you, Joe?
4: Yeah.
7: But you got the story from the maid at the Kessel's house, is that right?
4: Mm-hmm.
7: You check it out?
4: I'm pretty sure she's telling it straight. If anything... anything's wrong, I don't think she's got a hand in it. Here you are, Ben.
7: No, thanks. You got the call about 3 this afternoon?
4: Mm-hmm.
6: A few minutes after, we went right out and talked to the maid.
7: How'd she tell it?
4: She said she was fixing dinner about 2 this afternoon when the doorbell rang. She answered it, and a young man in the gray suit asked for Mrs. Kessel by name. He told the maid it was an emergency.
7: Yeah.
4: Well, the maid said Mrs. Kessel came to the door, and the man identified himself as a police officer. He told Mrs. Kessel her husband had been hurt in an accident, and she was to come right away.
7: The man show his identification?
6: The maid said no. Said Mrs. Kessel just took it for granted he was a cop.
7: Yeah. Go ahead.
4: Miss Kessel got her coat and left with the man. About an hour later, her husband, Professor Kessel, got home. He wasn't hurt. He hadn't been in an accident. He hadn't seen his wife.
6: As soon as he heard from the maid what had happened, he got on the phone and called up.
7: What's the background of the husband, this Professor Kessel?
4: He's supposed to have quite a name. He's a professor of philosophy out at Simmons College, that small school out near Glendale.
7: Oh, yeah.
4: Devout man, president of one of the local synagogues.
7: Sure about the maid's story, huh?
4: Sure as we can be. She gave us a good description of the man who picked up Miss Kessel. I got it right here. Yeah. Here.
7: White male, American, 25 to 30 years old, 6 feet, 170 to 80 pounds, gray suit, gray head, brown shoes. How about the car he used?
6: Late model Chevrolet, dark blue, white sidewalls. That's all the maid could tell us. She didn't notice the license.
4: You better cut over on Westlake. That'll take us past the detour, won't it?
6: Mm-hmm.
7: This Professor Kessel, has he been told what to do?
4: Yeah, he's been briefed. We've had a couple of men with him since this thing broke. Taking it pretty hard.
7: How old a man is he?
4: Oh, his late 30s, wouldn't you say so, Ben?
6: Pretty close to 40. Nice fellow. It's quiet.
4: 2 kids in the family, just about school age, boy and a girl.
6: This next one ought to be Paris Avenue. Yeah. There's a big gray house down there, Skipper. White trim.
8: Don't park too close to the house.
4: This ought to do it right here, don't you think?
6: Yeah.
4: What time you got?
6: 6:15. Almost dark.
8: Where's the garage I'm in a covering from?
4: Can you see beyond that light pole there, the white stucco place?
8: Oh, yeah.
6: Next one here is a Kessel home.
8: Doesn't look very rich.
4: Neither did the Kessels. I don't think they got much money. Hi, Donahoe.
8: Come in. That the husband?
9: Yeah, I just got a phone call a couple of minutes ago. I listened on the extension.
4: Who called?
9: Tried to trace it. The guy wouldn't stay in the line long enough.
6: What'd you say?
9: Tell the cops to stay away. Said it twice, tell the cops to stay away.
4: Yeah?
9: Said if they don't, I'll kill her.
4: The Kessel house had already been placed under strict surveillance, and the victim's husband instructed not to contact the abductors without knowledge of the police. To the working detective, there's only one rule to go by when the job of solving an abduction is put in his hands. Find the victim as fast as possible, get the victim to safety, then go after the criminal. It's not an easy job. The responsibility isn't light, and the outcome isn't always successful. If you press too hard, the abductor gets frightened and kills the victim. If you don't press hard enough, the criminal has more time to work for his payoff and then escape. Somewhere between the two was the right answer. We had to find it. 6:30 p.m. Special details of men were ordered out to the bus depots, the railroad terminals, and the airports. Roadblocks were set up at all main arteries leading into and out of the city. Every branch post office in Los Angeles was covered to watch for possible ransom notes addressed to Professor Kessel. 6:40 p.m. We met in the Kessel's living room.
10: Chief, Wiseman. Professor Kessel will be down in a minute. Says he's sorry to keep you waiting.
6: You feeling any better?
10: A little. Phone call about his wife shook him up a bit.
4: Well, how about those people who came in a few minutes ago? Who are they?
10: Relatives. Half a dozen of them. They're waiting back in the kitchen.
7: Well, how'd they know about Mrs. Kessel?
10: They didn't. They'd been invited to dinner. They didn't know anything was wrong till they got here.
6: Mm-hmm.
10: Kessel asked them to stay for the meal. He wants to keep up appearances for the sake of his kids. Doesn't want them to worry about their mother.
4: The dinner that important to him?
10: Well, tonight's the start of the Pesach, the Jewish religion, Passover.
4: Oh, yeah.
10: It's one of the big holidays.
7: Oh, I see.
4: Well, they started off with this dinner tonight, is that the way?
10: Yeah, big dinner. They call them Seders. Tonight they have the first Seder.
11: Good evening. Sorry to keep you waiting.
4: How are you?
11: No, please sit down.
7: We don't like to intrude on your privacy, Professor Kessel, but I think you can see it's necessary.
11: Oh, yes, of course. I'm very grateful. If there's anything at all I can do to help.
4: Do you have any idea who might be responsible for abducting your wife?
11: That's what has me so confused.
6: How do you mean, sir?
11: Well, I'm sure I have people who don't like me, who don't like us, but someone who would take my wife who says they'll kill her? No, I don't know who it could be.
4: How about the voice on the telephone, Professor? Did you recognize it at all?
11: No, it didn't sound like anyone I knew. He talked so fast, I could hardly understand the man.
4: Do you think the person who took your wife has some other motive besides holding her for ransom?
11: I can't understand that either. If it's money they want, why go after a teacher's wife? $1,500 in the bank, that's all I have. That and this house.
7: How about your immediate family, Professor?
11: Well, my wife, Ruth, her people have quite a bit. I guess you would call them rich. But it's their money, not mine. I can't understand why anyone would do it. Poor Ruth, if anything happened. Children.
12: Albert?
11: I'm sorry.
4: That's all right, we understand.
12: Albert?
11: Yes, Bertha, come in, would you, please? Gentlemen, this is my sister, Bertha. She's here with her husband for the Seder.
12: How are you? Albert, it's late. Sundown. It's time to start the kiddush.
11: Oh, yes. All right, Bertha. You tell everyone to come to the table. I'll be right in.
12: The officers will have the first Seder with us?
11: Yes, Bertha. You please set them places. Huh?
12: Yes, Albert.
4: Say, we don't mean to intrude here. We can wait outside while you have your dinner.
11: Oh, no, please. I'd be honored to have you sit at the table with us. No one in the house should be without food tonight. First Seder for Passover. It's the law.
6: How's that, sir?
11: Oh, excuse me. The Hebrew law. Would you come this way, please?
7: Yes, Professor.
4: He turned and led us down the hallway into the dining room. A long white cloth covered the table. In the center was a brightly polished brass candelabra holding four lighted tapers. There were a few platters of food already set out, and at the head of the table, where Professor Kessel stood, an open prayer book. In order not to add to the alarm of his two small children at the absence of their mother, Professor Kessel introduced us as friends from Simmons College.
11: This is Mr. Brown, Mr. Friday, Mr. Wiseman, Mr. Romero.
12: How do you do, Fred?
13: Yeah, of course.
11: Now, sit down, please, sit down.
6: Yeah, sure smells good.
7: Yeah. Yeah, you got enough room there, Joe?
4: Oh, fine. Hey, how's it work, Wiseman? Should we join in the prayers?
10: Not unless you speak Hebrew.
4: Oh.
14: Baruch atah Adonai Eloheinu melech ha'olam, bo'ere pri ha'gofen. 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
4: Sergeant? Yeah, telephone call. Thank you.
15: Dunno.
4: All right. Friday talking.
15: This is Lacey, Joe. Just got a call from the morgue.
4: Yeah?
15: They brought in the body a few minutes ago. They checked the description.
4: Yeah?
15: They think it's Mrs. Kessel.
4: I went back into the dining room and told Chief Brown about the call. He told Professor Kessel. He said he'd finish as quickly as possible so as not to alarm the children and then go with us to the morgue to check the identity of the body. The prayers continued along with the dinner.
14: John?
16: Yes, Papa. Manish dono halalo azeh, miko halelos, shebacho halelos anu ochlin, hameitzu matzah, halalo hazeh, kulo matzah.
17: I'm sorry.
16: Shebacho halelos anu ochlin, shoyirako.
17: Excuse me, I'm sorry.
16: Papa?
6: What was it, Wiseman? What was the boy saying?
10: It's part of the ceremony during the meal. He's supposed to ask his father certain questions about the Passover, and then the father answers him. I guess it was too much for Kessel.
6: Sure broke him up.
4: What'd the boy ask him?
10: Why is this night different from any other night?
4: p.m. Sergeants Wiseman and Donahoe stayed on duty at the house while Chief Brown, Ben, and I drove Professor Kessel to the county morgue. On the way, we called in and checked with Captain Steed of Homicide. He told us there'd been no reports on Mrs. Kessel. 7:43 p.m., Ben and I took Kessel to the basement of the Hall of Justice, county morgue.
6: This way, Professor.
11: Oh, yes.
4: You sure you feel up to it?
11: Thank you. I'll be all right. Cold in here.
4: Yes, sir.
18: Hi, fellas. It's back here.
4: Okay, Archie. This is Professor Kessel, Archie.
11: How do you do?
4: This way.
18: Jane Doe, number 5. I called over as soon as they brought it in.
4: Yeah, thank you.
18: Found the body near Avenue 19, the riverbed, across from the auto cab.
6: No identification?
18: No. Here we are.
4: All right. Professor.
17: Thank God. Thank God.
4: Professor?
17: No, it's not my wife.
4: It seemed as if both the victim and whoever had taken her had vanished completely. At 11:30, Captain Steed, Ben, and I went across the street for a cup of coffee and a fried egg sandwich. We got back to the office at 10 minutes to midnight. Still no word. At 2 a.m., Ben and I drove back to the Kessel house to relieve Donahoe and Wiseman. We stood our watch in the living room. In the bedroom directly above, we could hear Professor Kessel pacing the floor most of the night. At 5 a.m., Captain Steed called. He told us a letter addressed to the professor had been reported at the arcade post office. As soon as the outside of the envelope had been photographed and checked for prints, it would be brought out for Professor Kessel to open.
11: Front door?
4: Yeah, I'll get it. Chief?
13: Morning.
4: Hi, Lee.
19: Hi, Joe.
4: In here. Did you lift anything off the envelope, Lee?
19: Nothing we can use, no. Might have them all locked with the letter.
11: Good morning. You brought the letter?
13: It's right here, Professor Kessel. I'd like you to stand by while we open it. This is Lieutenant Jones, my crime lab.
11: Lieutenant?
13: You'll check the note for fingerprints.
11: Oh, yes, I can get you a letter opener. I think this one over here.
19: Yeah, that's all right. I could use my pocket knife. You want to grab one corner of the paper, Bannon? Just the tip of the corner. Use your fingernail.
11: Okay.
19: Yeah, that does it. Open it and pin down these corners here.
13: What is it, Frank?
4: The words are put together with small printed letters. They all seem to be the same kind of typeface.
19: Letters were probably clipped from a book, then pasted together to form these words.
11: Well, who sent it? What does it say?
4: Thanks, Lee. If you want to see your wife alive, have 30,000 small bills tonight. Tell police I kill her. Instructions follow in mail.
11: No signature. 30,000. I haven't got the money. I can't get it. He'll kill her.
13: Mr. Kessel, there's still a chance.
11: But what can I do? I haven't got that much money. He says he'll kill her. What can we do?
4: What we've been doing.
11: Yes?
4: Wait.
1: Listening to Dragnet, the case history of a police investigation presented in the public interest by Fatima Cigarettes.
2: Fatima, the long cigarette that has more than doubled its smokers coast to coast. And there's a very good reason for this amazing increase. Men and women everywhere are finding out it's wise to smoke extra mild Fatima.
20: I agree, says Lee Silva, news reporter.
21: I agree, says Gene Matson, airline stewardess.
20: I agree, says Mike Charters, attorney at law.
21: I agree, says Bab Beckwith, fashion stylist.
1: Yes, all agree. It's wise to smoke extra mild Fatima.
2: So, enjoy extra mild Fatima yourself. The king-size cigarette, which contains the finest Turkish and domestic tobaccos, superbly blended to make it extra mild.
1: You will prefer Fatima's much different, much better flavor and aroma.
2: You will agree.
1: It's wise to smoke extra mild Fatima.
21: It's wise to smoke extra mild Fatima.
2: Best of all, long cigarettes.
4: Wednesday, 7 a.m. With the aid of an iodine fume gun, Lee Jones checked the extortion letter from Mrs. Kessel's abductor for fingerprints and other marks of identification. He found nothing. The piece of paper on which the cutout printed letters had been pasted was of a common variety, sold in most stationery and 5- and 10-cent stores. Jones photographed both sides of the envelope and the letter. 11 a.m. Still no word. None of the special details had anything to report. At 1:45 p.m., another letter was delivered to the house. The envelope was opened, the letter removed carefully and pinned down at the corners.
6: It's put together the same as the last one.
4: Yeah. Tonight, 11 o'clock, come alone, your car. Tell police I kill her.
13: Is there more, Friday?
4: Yeah. Drive corner Lakeshore, Charter Street. Wrap money brown paper, small bills. Come alone, your car. Put package by fireplug, then leave. Tell police and I kill her. No signature.
11: I haven't got the money.
4: Lakeshore and Charter, that shouldn't be too hard for us to catch. Sounds pretty much like an amateur.
13: That makes it touchy. If he's green, he'll scare easy.
11: If he's scared, he may kill her.
4: Not if we reach him.
11: How can I get the money?
13: Well, you won't need any. We'll have a dummy package made up. There'll be a single dollar bill inside. There's to be newspapers cut to the size of currency. That's what you'll deliver.
11: But when he gets the package, when he finds out it's not the money, what's he going to think?
4: We'll explain it to him. Starting at 10 o'clock that night, more than a dozen cars from the Detective Bureau circled the area around Lakeside Avenue and Charter Street, keeping a distance ranging from 3/4 to a full mile away so as not to scare off the abductor. Some of the cars were parked in service stations, some in private driveways. The neighborhood was located in the heart of a new veterans housing project. For a full 5 blocks in either direction, there were no buildings of any kind where we could keep an eye on the package of fake ransom money. The owner of one of the completed houses nearest the spot on Charter Street was contacted, and he agreed to let us use his home as a lookout point for the stakeout that night. 9 p.m. Ben and I took up our positions on the roof of the lookout house. We were equipped with 2 pair of night binoculars and a walkie-talkie.
19: I could think of a few other places I'd rather spend a night.
4: How well can you see that intersection from here?
19: Comes in fine with these binoculars. The guy shows we ought to see him.
4: Yeah, I better check with the captain again. What time you got?
19: 9:25. Where's the skipper parked?
4: Private driveway near Charter and Hayworth.
0: Friday to 105K. Friday to 105K. Come in.
3: Yeah, Joe. Go ahead.
0: Got a clear view of the intersection. Nothing yet outside of cramped legs. You reading me okay? Roger. Standing by.
19: Sure lucky my kid can't see me now.
4: Why?
19: He'd never understand. Why should his father be sitting on top of somebody's roof late at night? He'd never get it.
4: We waited. 10 o'clock came, 10:30. At exactly 11 p.m., as we watched through our night binoculars, we saw Professor Kessel drive up to the designated location 5 blocks away, place the fake package of ransom money by the fire hydrant near the intersection, and then drive away. 11:30. We waited. Midnight. 2 a.m. Nothing happened. The package was still lying by the fire hydrant, undisturbed. Captain Steed checked with us periodically on the walkie-talkie. At 3:30 a.m., we were still waiting. At a few minutes past 6 a.m., Professor Kessel was directed to return to the intersection, pick up the package, and drive back to his home. His wife's abductor had failed to show. Maybe the suspect had sensed a trap. Maybe he had no idea of showing up in the first place. Maybe Mrs. Kessel was dead. We didn't know. 10 a.m., Thursday. No further contact from the abductor. A special detail from homicide, including Ben and I, were ordered on a door-to-door canvas of the general area around Lakeside Avenue and Charter Street. After 7 hours of ringing doorbells and asking questions, we came across a Mr. Harold Olander, one of the longtime residents of the Silver Lake area. We showed him the general description of Mrs. Kessel's abductor.
19: Yeah, that could be Thompson. Don't know for sure, though. Where did you see this Thompson, Mr. Olander?
22: Oh, I saw him lots of times. He rents that cottage of mine down the street there. You see? The white one?
4: Mm-hmm. Does this Thompson have a car?
22: Thompson? Yeah, new one.
4: I wonder if you could describe it.
22: Chevrolet. Nice looking. Blue color, I think.
19: Could be, Joe.
4: Is Thompson in the house now, Mr. Olander?
22: Nope. Saw him drive away early this morning. I can show you the house if it's official police business.
4: It is.
22: Well, come on, then. I got the key right here. Cottage is just down the block there. See the one I mean? The white one?
19: Yes, sir. How long's Thompson been in the house?
22: 2 weeks tomorrow.
4: You noticed anything unusual about him?
22: Nothing special. Comes and goes at odd hours. But then a lot of people do. I don't pry. It's this house right here.
19: Does he usually keep all the blinds drawn?
22: Yeah, now that you mention it. A lot of people do, I guess.
4: Check back in the kitchen, Ben.
19: Yeah, right.
22: And look at the living room, Sergeant.
4: Yeah.
22: On a stick of furniture. That's funny.
4: You sure you didn't see anybody else in this house besides Thompson?
22: No, he's the only one.
19: Looks like it, Joe.
4: Hmm?
19: Found this woman's purse stuffed in one of the kitchen cabinets. This sales slip was in the purse.
4: Let me see. Mrs. Albert Kessel. Is there a phone here, Mr. Olander?
22: Out in the hall.
4: All right.
22: Still connected?
4: Yeah. Mm-hmm.
19: Joe, I'll check back in the bedrooms while you're phoning.
4: Right, Ben. No, you better stay with me, Mr. Olander, if you will.
22: Oh, all right.
23: City Hall.
4: Homicide.
23: Homicide?
4: You any idea where this Thompson is now, Mr. Olander?
22: No, he comes and goes. I don't like to pry.
23: Homicide?
5: Homicide, Steve.
4: This Friday, Skipper, we got one for you.
5: I've got one for you.
4: Hmm?
5: Mrs. Kessel, she's been found.
4: Mrs. Kessel was unharmed. She had no idea where she had been or why she had been suddenly released. All additional information which she could furnish on the suspect was immediately relayed to the entire state in an APB. 2 hours later, at a neighborhood garage Thompson patronized, we got his license number. We ran it through DMV and found the car was registered in the name of Charles Cottrell, 10115 Green Oak Drive, 7 p.m.
21: Yes?
8: Police officers. Is Charles Cottrell here?
21: Yes. Come in, please. I knew you'd find him. I kept hoping, but I knew you'd find him.
4: Where is he, ma'am?
21: He'll give himself up. I'm his wife. I talked to him. There won't be any trouble. No trouble.
8: Where is he?
21: You've got to understand, he didn't know what he was doing. We needed money. He didn't know what he was doing.
4: We'll have to search the house, ma'am.
21: Charlie! Charlie, come downstairs! Come down!
8: Get your hands behind your head.
5: I don't have a gun.
21: Charlie. Charlie.
4: All right, Ben.
8: Behind your back.
21: Tell him, Charlie. You didn't know what you were doing. Tell him.
17: We needed the money. I thought it'd work. What'd I do wrong?
4: Come on.
17: Should have worked. I planned it all out. Where'd I make a mistake?
4: When you thought of it.
1: The story you just heard was true. Only the names were changed to protect the innocent. On August 2nd, trial was held in Superior Court, Department 86, City and County of Los Angeles, State of California. In a moment, the results of that trial.
2: It's amazing how many long cigarette smokers are changing to extra mild Fatima. Here is the actual report.
9: From coast to coast, extra mild Fatima has more than doubled its smokers.
1: Yes, more and more smokers every day are discovering that Fatima is the king-size cigarette that is extra mild.
2: Extra mild, because it contains the finest Turkish and domestic tobaccos superbly blended to make it extra mild, to give it a much different, much better flavor and aroma.
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2: It's wise to smoke extra mild Fatima.
21: It's wise to smoke extra mild Fatima.
1: Charles Cottrell was tried and convicted of kidnapping and received the sentence as prescribed by law. He is now serving his term in the state penitentiary. You have just heard Dragnet, a series of authentic cases from official files. Technical advice for Dragnet comes from the Office of Chief of Police W.A. Wharton, Los Angeles Police Department.
2: Fatima Cigarettes, the best of all long cigarettes, has brought you Dragnet, transcribed from Los Angeles. Next, hear Sarah Berner in Sarah's Private Caper on NBC.

0: 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Technical advice for Dragnet comes from the Office of Chief of Police W.A. Wharton, Los Angeles Police Department.
1: 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Next, here's Sarah Berner in Sarah's Private Caper on NBC.

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1: Johnny Dollar.
2: Pat McCracken, Johnny, Universal Adjustment Bureau.
1: Oh, no.
2: How are you, boy?
1: Terrible. Goodbye.
2: Johnny, what's the matter?
1: Well, the last one you handed me was that phony spiritualist case, and it's still haunting me. Before that, it was Laird Douglas Douglas of Heatherscope.
2: Oh, you made money on him, didn't you?
1: Yeah. I nearly lost my mind.
2: Well, all right, I've got one for you now that'll surely make you lose your mind. Johnny, come on over, huh?
1: Okay.
0: Tonight, and every weekday night, Bob Bailey in the transcribed adventures of the man with the action-packed expense account, America's fabulous freelance insurance investigator.
1: Yours truly, Johnny Dollar.

0: is pending, so...
1: Hi, Johnny. Hey, you're looking great. Sit down, huh? Cigarette? Or would you like a drink? Well, how are you, boy?
0: Okay, Pat, let's have it. This one must really be bad.
1: Why, Johnny, what makes you say a thing like that? You sure you wouldn't like just one little one?
0: No, thanks. Right. Now, come on, let's get to the point. What are you trying to get out of paying off on this time?
1: You want the truth, Johnny? Nothing. Nothing at all. Just a favor for a friend of mine down in New York.
0: Yeah, who?
1: I want you to go down and see Peter Branson.
0: Branson? Any relation to that worrywart Harry Branson of Philly Mutual?
1: Well, his brother.
0: Whoops! Get yourself another boy, Pat.
1: No, Johnny. He's as different from Harry as day is from night.
0: Well, he better be. That literal-minded stick-in-the-mud Harry nearly drove me crazy on those two cases I handled for him.
1: Pete is different as day is from night, honest. Now, will you see him?
0: Expense account item 2, 21 even, train fare and all the incidentals I could think of, Hartford to New York. Item 3, 55 cents, taxi from Grand Central to Peter Branson's Lakeside Life and Casualty offices at 500 Fifth Avenue, where my worst fears were justified.
2: That is correct, Mr. Dollar. I am not only Harry's brother.
0: Don't tell me. You're his twin.
2: Why, yes. How could you have guessed it? Oh, but now, wait a minute. Did you say you took a taxi for the three blocks over from the station?
0: Yep. At least that's what goes on the expense account.
2: Oh, dear, my brother was right. You are expensive, and yet he seems to have the utmost confidence in your abilities.
0: Yeah, but now
2: the amazing way in which you settled that
0: Harry,
2: case...
0: Harry, Pete.
2: Yes?
0: What's the case that's bothering you?
2: Isn't that interesting?
0: I don't know yet. Tell me about it.
2: I mean, you're starting to call me Harry because of my twin.
0: Oh, yeah. Better tell me about the case.
2: You know, a great many of our mutual friends... What? Oh, yes, of course. Michael Jeremiah Flynn, a terribly serious matter. If this sort of thing ever gets out of hand...
0: Who's Flynn?
2: John, he is a bum.
0: Aren't we all?
2: A regular, typical, movie-type version of a Bowery bum.
0: So?
2: And unfortunately, he holds a $50,000 policy.
0: Well, he must have seen better days to carry that much insurance.
2: Never. Never, I'm sure of it. No human being could degenerate to such a state in a mere 47 years. And he looks and sounds like 67. Also, by the way, his policy is only 2 months old.
0: Well, what's happened? Somebody knocked him off?
2: No, but I am sure somebody's going to.
0: Well, then why did you insure him?
2: It was Martha who was really responsible.
0: Who's she?
2: Martha Ingersoll, the girl I had working for me here in the office at the time he applied for the policy. I was out sick for a couple of weeks, and I'm afraid that when I came back, I did not pay sufficient attention to the application she'd accepted. At least so far as Flynn's policy is concerned.
0: You better tell me about him.
2: Oh, of course, he passed his medical all right, though heaven knows how. And his cash payment of the premium was all
0: cash.
2: Right. Yes, cash. But I still should have investigated myself before allowing the policy to be issued.
0: Look, you still haven't told me what's wrong.
2: Now, of course, it's too late.
0: Pete.
2: Oh, of course. Well, it's simply this. The home address that we have for him has turned out to be the Glad Hand Rescue Mission just off Fulton Street near the Fulton Market.
0: Yeah, biggest fish market in the world, isn't it?
2: Well, yes. A fascinating place. Ships loaded with fish from all the seven seas. Colorful characters speaking a dozen different tongues.
0: Yeah, well, I'm sorry I interrupted what you were saying about
2: Michael.
0: Oh,
2: that's all right. That's all right. I'm quite a connoisseur of seafood, you know. Real epicure, if I do say so. Have you ever tasted Boston scrod?
0: Yeah, sure. Now, let's get back to the case.
2: Oh, yes, Michael Flynn.
0: Michael Flynn, that's right.
2: Well, Mr. Dollar, John... It's simply because of what's happened before that I'm so worried about this one. After all, $50,000 is a sizable policy.
0: And what has happened before?
2: The same thing, so you can see.
0: Harry, Pete, I can't see a thing.
2: John, it's like the Angus Cormac matter back in 47, like the old Mother McCrary affair that happened.
0: Trying to tie Peter Branson down to the facts of the case was exactly like trying to tie his brother Harry down, only more so. I had to keep reminding myself that all of Harry's assignments had paid off handsomely for me and keep hoping the same would be true of his brother. Three separate times in the next 15 minutes, Pete launched forth on the epicurean delights of seafood. And three times I vainly tried to steer him back to port. Finally, I threatened to walk out on him unless he got down to business.
2: All right, John, I'll give it to you in black and white. Oh, not literally, of course. I mean, I'll tell you from the beginning.
0: Attaboy.
2: Now... Four times within the past few years, this very same sort of policy has been issued.
0: To some penniless, worthless bum.
2: Yes, and everything has indicated fraud.
0: How do you mean?
2: In only one case were the police able to prove anything, the case of Maggie Dolly Varden Smith.
0: Oh, yeah, seems to me I remember that. Some racketeer, ex-bootlegger.
2: Correct, Candy Kid Schultz.
0: Yeah, he insured the old derelict for $20,000, $30,000, had himself named beneficiary.
2: That is correct, and then he had old Maggie murdered. Of course you remember.
0: And you think you've got the same sort of a situation here?
2: Yes, John, I'm afraid so.
0: And you can't cancel the policy unless there's proof of an attempt at fraud.
2: Correct. So you can see why I'm so deeply concerned over this. Oh, if only I hadn't left Martha Ingersoll in charge while I was sick.
0: Who's named as beneficiary in the policy?
2: Well, she did sell some good policies. What?
0: Beneficiary.
2: Oh, yes, here it is. John Wesley Cosgrave, 621 East 49th Street here in Manhattan.
0: Mm-hmm. What do you know about him?
2: Nothing, really. And frankly, I'm afraid to find out. John?
0: Yeah, I'll look into it. And what's the address of this rescue mission where old Michael hangs out?
2: It's down near the big Fulton Fish Market. Let me see.
0: Here, why don't you give me that whole folder so I can get what I want from it?
2: Of course, John. But I am sorely afraid there isn't much to get.
0: I'm sorely afraid Peter was right. Bonnie, I had to start somewhere. Item 4280, taxi back to Grand Central to pick up the bags I'd parked there in the same taxi to a slightly dingy little hotel a couple of blocks off Chambers Street on the Lower East Side. Item 5, $9.83 to a secondhand clothing store where I outfitted myself in hat, coat, pants, shirt, shoes, and socks that I hoped would make me eligible for a spot on a bench at the Glad Hand Rescue Mission. When I finally shuffled into the place, which looked more like a cheap flop house than a mission, I felt somewhat like a kid playing tramp at Halloween.
3: Welcome, brother. Welcome to the mission. I'm Daddy Bill.
0: Hi.
3: The entrance to the soup kitchen is over at the side, you know.
0: Yeah, well, I just want to sit down for a spell, rest my feet.
3: And have you a bed for the night, brother?
0: Who knows? I'll make out.
3: Well, there's always room for one more, you know. Will you be here for our meeting tonight?
0: Well, I don't know.
3: You have an excellent singing voice, I can tell. Are you sure you don't want something to eat, my boy?
0: No, I'm all right.
3: Well, then, just sit and be comfortable and we can talk.
0: I kind of hope maybe I might run into Mike.
3: Mike?
0: Flynn.
3: Oh, yes, of course. Michael lives here. Spends most of his evenings with us, poor fellow. Although I really shouldn't say that.
0: Say what?
3: Poor fellow. After all, he's also one of our biggest contributors, too, when he's sober. Although where his money comes from, I'll never know.
0: Yeah, well...
3: Although I'm sure it's money honestly gained. Michael's very religious. He's taken the pledge many times, many.
0: Has a lot of money now and then, huh?
3: Yes. He seemed to think he might have a contribution for us when he comes back tonight.
0: But you don't know where he gets it.
3: My boy, I never ask these personal things of the brothers. Now tell me all about you. You're from out of town, aren't you? I can tell.
0: This was something I hadn't anticipated, and I had to rack my brain to come up with a story that would convince Daddy Bill I was a bum. When I could get a word in edgewise, that is. And the kindly, gabby old biddy proceeded to tell me in minute detail the life history of all of the habitués of his mission. All, that is, except the one I was interested in, Mike Flynn. Maybe he was suspicious of me, afraid I might be trying to get my hands on some of the money old Mike frequently showed up with.
3: Generous in the extreme, John. That's why I feel I must protect him from some of the people who come in here and might try to take advantage of him.
0: Sure, Daddy, you're right.
3: Responsibility for the care and welfare of the brothers weighs heavily upon me sometimes, but it's a burden I'm glad to bear.
0: Yeah, well,
3: feed their stomachs and feed their souls. That is my task.
0: You say you think...
3: And as I say, it's a task I'm privileged to assume. After all, whom else have they to lean on?
0: You think Mike will be back here tonight?
3: Oh, yes, John, I'm sure he will. Oh, but listen. The quartet in the, we call it in the music room. Can you hear them?
0: Oh, yeah.
3: Yes, they're getting ready for the meeting tonight. Aren't they wonderful? Beautiful voices.
0: Yeah, they ain't bad at that.
3: You're sure you won't join them?
0: Oh, no, I, some other time, huh? Now, when
3: well, whatever you say, but if you're going to stay here long, my boy, with that wonderful voice of yours, I can tell. I will insist that you join one of our singing groups.
0: Yeah, Bob Mike again.
3: Oh, dear, did you hear that? Someone hit a sour note. Poor boys, they just can't get along without my help. You'll just have to excuse me, John, while I go back there and lead for them. I'll come back later. We'll talk.
0: I don't know whether it was the overuse of steam heat in the battered old assembly hall of the mission, or having listened to 2 solid hours of Daddy Bill's talk about his boys.
4: Whatever it was, I was tired.
0: And since I had nothing better to do than wait for Mike Flynn to show up, I stretched out on one of the hard benches and closed my eyes. How long I slept, I haven't the least idea. I'd managed to conjure up a mighty sweet dream, too.
5: Bill!
0: What?
5: Daddy, Bill!
0: What? What?
5: Where's Bill?
0: Oh, there. Oh, hold it, fella. Hey, you've had a couple too many.
5: Yes, I guess I have. Bill!
0: Well, he's out back working with a quartet now. Come on over here and lie down.
5: Yes, I guess old Michael. Michael Jeremiah Flynn, sir.
0: Mike.
5: And I guess I have had a couple.
0: A couple too many was right, but not of what I'd thought. His tattered coat opened as he fell, and there, just below the heart, two dark red splotches slowly widened on his ragged shirt. And it looked like Peter Branson was right. The beneficiary of Michael Jeremiah Flynn's life insurance policy was anxious to collect.

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Following is an accounting of expenditures during my investigation of the Indestructible Mike matter. Expense account item 1, 80 cents, cab fare from my apartment to the office of Pat McCracken at Universal Adjustment Bureau. Every one of the cases Pat had handed me lately had been rough. And if it weren't for the loot involved, which is to say, Pat never really cracked down on my expense accounts, well, after all, I didn't have any other cases.

0: Now, here's our star to tell you about tomorrow's intriguing episode of this week's story.
1: Tomorrow? Well, tomorrow there's proof that life is a very tenacious thing, even in the broken body of a Bowery bum. Join us, won't you? Yours truly, Johnny Dollar.
0: Yours truly, Johnny Dollar, starring Bob Bailey, is transcribed in Hollywood. It is produced and directed by Jack Johnstone, who also wrote tonight's story. Be sure to join us tomorrow night, same time and station, for the next exciting episode of Yours Truly, Johnny Dollar. Roy Rowan speaking.

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And I'm doing 30 more on account of Miss Martingale. Ah, baby, you're gonna be my woman. You gotta stop running around. 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

Well, ladies and gentlemen, next Sunday night, we will be broadcasting from New York City, where Jack Benny is going to open the March of Dimes Infantile Paralysis Drive. So let's go to Jack's house in Beverly Hills, where he's busy preparing for the trip.